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1: Big thanks to Jake Garland for joining us on the pregame show. It's a beautiful and windy Thursday night. They do college nights here with discounted tickets for students at Chickasaw Bricktown Ballpark, and we're getting you set for first pitch with our starting lineups for tonight's action. The Aviators, who are 62-40 on the year, the first half champions, are 18-11 in the second half of 2026. Max Muncy leading off with Drew Swift giving the day off. But how about Muncy in right field for the first time? We've seen him a little bit in left. He's played all around the infield, but we have not seen him in right field yet until tonight. Daryl Hernandez batting behind him, playing his customary shortstop role, riding a 22-game on-base streak. Jonathan Ornelas both batting and playing third. Ornelas had been in right for the previous two games. Joey Meneses hitting out of the cleanup spot and playing at first base defensively, with Michael Stefanik batting fifth at second base. And while Stefanik's been in the lineup all three games now in the series, this is his first time not serving as the designated hitter. Brian Lavastida, who had the game off yesterday, doing the catching and batting sixth tonight, with Jared Dickey, number seven in the lineup, number seven on the card as well, with Brian Buelvas behind him, same deal in center field, batting eighth. Colby Halter is the designated hitter tonight. He'll round out the starting lineup, all in support of the Canadian left-hander Ryan Magdich, who makes his second AAA appearance. His only other one was last Friday against El Paso in a game the Aviators would win 15-9. Magdich went 4 2/3, charged for 2 runs on 8 hits. He threw 72 pitches, 48 of which were for strikes, and tried to extend that outing tonight. For Oklahoma City, led by their manager Travis Hennessy, it'll be Alex Freeland, the switch-hitting third baseman, batting atop the lineup, with Alec Thomas hitting second, playing in center field defensively. Zach Earhart slides down into the three-hole and will play in left, with Ryan Ward, the DH, hitting cleanup. Ward in July alone leads the team with 5 home runs and 20 batted in 19 games played. Of course, he had a big one last night, a home run and 4 batted in for the big man. Hyesung Kim, the shortstop, batting fifth, with Jack Sawinski in right field. Sawinski had a big home run last night in the Oklahoma City win. Ryan Fitzgerald out of the 7th spot tonight, playing at second base on the defensive side, with Ryan Gorski at first. Gorski making his first appearance of the week anywhere in 12 games. He's hitting .273 with 1 homer and 8 batted in. He has reached in all 12 games that he's appeared in with the OKC Comets. And rounding out the starting lineup, it'll be Chucky Robinson doing the catching. When he appeared on Tuesday, he was 1 out of 3 with a 2-run home run. And he had the night off yesterday, so he's well-rested, if nothing else. Ryan Magdich against Carlos Duran. Now, tonight's starting pitching matchup should be a fun one as we rocket towards first pitch. And the crowd filing in here at Chickasaw Bricktown Ballpark. And the wind blowing out to left field likely means that there's going to be a lot of offense like there have been in each of the first two games. Magdich versus Duran, our starting pitching matchup. And as the umpires meet with both managers at home plate now, we'll step aside. We'll be back with first pitch between the Las Vegas Aviators and the Oklahoma City Comets coming up right after this.
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1: Moments away from first pitch as the Aviators and the Comets duel it out for the third consecutive night. Final series of the year between these two, and typically two of the best teams by record in the PCL. Carlos Duran getting warmed up on the hill. The former Aviator made 37 appearances for Las Vegas last year. He's back with the team that originally signed him out of the Dominican Republic in 2017. The Comets tonight in their alternate blue tops, that Dodger blue accented with some light blue on the sleeves, and the white home pants for the home team, of course. And for the Aviators, no gray jerseys this year, so the blue uniforms are their designated road jerseys, with the road gray pants and the navy blue caps on top as well. Our three-man umpiring crew, a bit different than it's been over the previous two nights. Jacob Metz is the crew chief. He'll man home plate, calling balls and strikes tonight, with Matt Blackburrow down the line at first, and Paul Romer, third base umpire, as Duran gets warmed up on the hill with his battery mate, Chucky Robinson. We'll set the defense before first pitch. At first base is Ryan Gorski, making his first appearance of this series. Ryan Fitzgerald at second. To his right at short is Hesong Kim. Alex Freeland, optioned from the parent Dodgers yesterday, and in the lineup manning third base this evening. Zach Erhardt in left field, Alec Thomas the speedy center fielder, and Jack Zawinski in right after serving as the DH yesterday. Defense, as always, brought to you by the Valley Health System. Duran, pretty true fastball slider changeup combination, and he'll go against his former teammate Max Muncy to lead off the game. As mentioned, Muncy in right field tonight for the first time as an Aviator, and he's looking for his first hit of this set. 0 for 6 with 4 walks between the first two games of the series. Remember, game one on Tuesday featured 26 combined walks between the two sides, a number that matched the PCL record. It had only been done 3 times before in the history of this storied league. Muncy against Duran to lead things off, with the third baseman Freeland shaded shallow from third base. And Duran in a spot start, winds and deals, and a first pitch fastball hit in the air, shallow down the left field line. That'll take a turn to the left and bounce into the seats, and we are underway with a foul ball for strike one. Underway at 7:08 Central Time, with the temperature dead even at 100 degrees. The shadows cast over just about all the infield. The only infielder standing in the sun is the first baseman, Gorski, currently using his glove to shade his eyes as the sun sets down the third base line. Next pitch is a slider down low, and it's 1-1 to Muncy. In 14 games as an Aviator this year, Muncy's hitting .321 with 5 home runs and 14 batted in. 1-1 offering, a swing and a miss on a slider for strike two. Muncy's average dropping from .362 on Tuesday down to .321 tonight. We'll call time and step out ahead of the 1-2 pitch. Duran on the year, posting a 3-2 record and a .332 ERA. 1-2 on the way is a slider to the backstop. And that's a slider that he's not shy with. He'll throw that pitch almost half the time so far this year. 44% of his pitches in 2026 have been that breaking ball. He'll mix in a couple of different fastballs for just about the remainder of his pitches. Every now and then, about 6% of the time so far, he'll use a changeup, but did not use one in his most recent appearance. 2-2 is in on the hands, and the count goes full to the leadoff batter, Daryl Hernandez, in the on-deck circle. Just getting started, and the leadoff batter has the count full. Duran, towing the first base side of the rubber, takes the sign from Chucky Robinson, and here's the payoff delivery. Swung on, hit in the air, deep to left center field. Thomas, the center fielder, on his horse. He looks up, and it's off the base of the wall for extra bases. Muncy rounds first. He glides into second base with a leadoff stand-up double. And just like that, the Aviators have their first hit of the night. It is for extra bases, and it's Muncy's fourth double in his last 15 games to get it started. So an RBI opportunity coming up right away for Daryl Hernandez in his first at-bat. Hernandez batting .284 this year in AAA. Good piece of hitting there by Muncy. Got a fastball in on the hands and just turned and burned. That thing would have been a borderline ball four pitch, but instead he takes matters into his own hands. So here comes Daryl Hernandez riding a 22-game on-base streak. Duran out of the stretch for the first time, sets at the belly. He kicks and deals. And Hernandez, who had squared to bunt, pulls it away on a fastball riding inside, ball one. And Duran's a big guy, no doubt about it, 6'7", 230 pounds. Pitching today on his 25th birthday. Happy birthday, Carlos Duran, a guy that Aviators fans learned to love last year. He was really good. 1-0 pitch. That's in there on a fastball for strike one. Duran was signed in 2017 by the Dodgers. He was acquired by the A's last year on April 2nd in exchange for Esteury Ruiz. Ruiz, of course, now a Miami Marlin. Duran signed as a free agent back with the team that signed him originally in December. He gets a check swing foul, that one going into the first base dugout. And the count goes 1-2 to Daryl Hernandez. So far this week, Daryl is 2 out of 7. He's taken a pair of walks as well, though just about everybody had a walk in the opener. Muncy off second. Here comes the 1-2 on the way to Hernandez. That's outside. It goes off of Robinson's glove and all the way to the backstop. That'll advance Muncy from second to third on a wild pitch. So says the scorekeeper here in Oklahoma City. So just like that, Daryl Hernandez comes up with a runner on third down and a two-ball, two-strike count against him. And teams will typically tell you on the defensive side of the ball what the plan is by how they align themselves. And it appears that OKC is going to be shading deep. Of course, in the top of the first inning, you get a little bit more leeway, but they appear to be ready to trade the out for the run on a ground ball. Duran hopes for a strikeout. He brings home the 2-2 pitch. It's swung on, poked in the air to shallow center field. That'll drop for a base hit. Muncy comes jogging in to score on a bloop single by Daryl Hernandez. His 17th run batted in as an Aviator gets the scoring started. Two batters into the ballgame. 1-0 Las Vegas as Jonathan Ornelas comes up. And now time called as Oklahoma City pitching coach David Anderson goes out there. But he's hip-to-hip with the trainer Griffin Boyd. And in a game that was a bullpen game initially, you don't want to see this if you're a fan of the Comets or the Dodgers. So they're meeting on the mound right now. Chucky Robinson, the catcher, in as well. And here comes Scott Hennessy, the skipper, to see what's going on. So after a leadoff double, a blue base hit scores the run to make it 1-0. And whatever was ailing Duran, not enough to keep him out of the game. So he's going to stay on the hill, kind of waving everybody off back to that third base homeside dugout. Two batters in, the Aviators lead it 1-0 before they record their first out. And here comes Jonathan Ornelas, who homered down the left field line off the foul pole in his last at bat last night in the ninth. Made it an 11-2 game. That would be the eventual final. Ornelas has a hit in every game since joining the Aviators. In five games, he's hitting 9 for 20, a .450 average. Short lead for Hernandez off first as Ornelas takes a center cut fastball at 96 from the big man Carlos Duran. He made his major league debut last season with the Athletics, but was knocked around to the tune of 3 runs on 1 hit and 3 walks against the Angels back in May. Sets checking first, turns to the plate and fires, throws a sinking fastball down and away at 96. Righty on righty and the count goes 1-1. Both Ornelas and the runner Hernandez off first, looking in the third base coaching box. It's Eric Martins going through a series of signs. Todd Takayoshi coaching at first. The middle infield, a double play depth here. Durant sets on 1-1 and delivers. Swing and a pop-up. Shallow down the right field line. Coming in is Sawinski. It'll land foul by just a couple of feet. That ball bounced initially on the grass and skipped onto the warning track right beyond the rolled-up tarp. And not a cloud in the sky. It is a beautiful but muggy Thursday night here in Oklahoma City. The weather's been pretty humid all week, but we've definitely had worse here in the center of Oklahoma in the past, for sure. Ninth matchup of the year between these two sides. Aviators have taken 5 of the first 8, including a 4-2 series victory back in Vegas in May. 1-2, the kick, the pitch, and it's swung on and missed. Strike 3. Fastball riding in on the hands of Ornelas at 97 is pushed by him, and he's down on strikes for the first out of the ballgame. Taking a look on the in-house replay, he just got it blown away. That pitch in on the hands, and he had no shot. So Ornelas couldn't catch up to the velo. Here's a guy who feasts on fastballs in Joey Meneses. Renee's on first with one down. Aviators lead 1-0. First pitch to the first baseman. A wave and a miss on a slider in the dirt. Ball one, or strike one, I should say. Duran last year with Las Vegas was 4-0 out of the bullpen with a 5.2 ERA. 37 appearances he stretched it out to with a tune of 58 in the third innings. The 0-1. Manessis watching all the way, takes a fastball for a strike, and it's nothing and two quickly. Joey so far on the year, 344 in AAA, a number that leads the PCL. 13 homers leads the roster. 89 RBIs leads every minor league hitter. Hernandez off first with the hands on his knees, and Duran steps off the back of the mound. He's kind of just walking around behind the hill. And now Klein's back on top of the rubber ahead of the 0-2 pitch. Second baseman Fitzgerald chained up the middle, almost behind the point of the bag. With Gorski holding on at first, a big gap on the right. 0-2, slider, strike three, called. Manessis taking his time walking back to that first base dugout. Might have disagreed, but no challenge used. And after back-to-back hits to score the run, back-to-back strikeouts bring up Michael Stefanik with a runner on first and two down. Stefanik playing at second base tonight. He had been the designated hitter each of the previous two games. No Drew Swift this evening. And Stefanik takes a first pitch fastball riding over the inside at 96, strike one. Stefanik's average at 280 on the year. Four home runs and 45 batted in. And the outfield deep and chanting him to go the other way to right. There goes Hernandez. The 0-1 pitch is down and away, and the throw, no throw. Chucky Robinson keeps it in the back pocket as Hernandez steals second base with ease. He's now 3 out of 3 in stolen base attempts this year. He stole that one off the pitcher, no doubt about it. A very early break, and Robinson really had no chance. So now with the runner in scoring position, the count 1-1 to Stefanik. Duran sets. Duran deals. And Stefanik takes a front door slider, snapping in for a called strike two. Beautiful pitch at 87. Duran's only other start this year against Las Vegas, back on April 1st. Game where he took a no decision. He went two innings full, giving up two runs on two hits. Stefanik backs away from a fastball high and tight, and the count goes deuces. Two balls, two strikes, and two outs. With Hernandez on second, the Aviators lead it 1-0 in the top of the first. Ryan Magdich watching from the first base dugout. He'll have at least one run of support. Now Duran steps off the back of the mound again, and he looks to either be in some discomfort. Oh, he just got sick. Carlos Duran just vomited behind the hill. And the trainer, Griffin Boyd, goes out to make sure he's all right. Duran, as the trainer gets out there, shaking his head back and forth, I think he wants to try to stay in the game. And we've seen this before. Some pitchers actually make it kind of a part of their routine to vomit on the field. Definitely not prefer, but it's not, you know, the worst thing ever. Might have been something he ate. Might have been just something random. And with this going on again, Yermin Rosario gets loose. Rosario in the bullpen right now beyond left center. I think Duran is trying to wave everybody off again. So when they came out to check on him earlier, they weren't necessarily looking at, you know, one part of the body or another. This might have been something that's been going on. And for those with a weak stomach, be glad you didn't see it in person and be glad you're not watching on the replay feed. They just showed it on the replay. Rosario, not too much in a rush out there in the bullpen. Carlos Duran is the trainer, and both coaches, the manager and the pitching coach, go back to the dugout. He's just kind of walking around back there. So Duran, after blowing chunks on the field, is going to stay in the game. Wow. You tip your cap to a guy when a situation like that occurs. All right, he gets back on the mound. He comes set ahead of the 2-2. He's really trying to get out of this inning. The offering, swung on, grounded to third. Moving to his left is Freeland. He picks up, he throws to first, and it's out number three on a 5-3 ground out. So an eventful first inning. Not only some upchuck on the field, the Aviators played a run on two hits with no errors, and they strand one. Ryan Magdeach to the mound with a run of support after half an inning. Las Vegas 1, OKC nothing. Rely on

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2: After an eventful top of the first inning, Ryan Magdich ready to take the hill in his second AAA appearance. The Aviators have already given him a run of support. 1-0 into the bottom of the first. Alex Freeland to lead things off. Freeland optioned by the parent Dodgers yesterday. He's in the lineup today, batting atop it. Switch hitting third baseman in from the right against the lefty out of Canada. And Magdich's first pitch is low on a fastball at 90. Freeland hitting .231 this year in 72 games with the parent Dodgers. Three big league home runs along with 19 RBIs. And he swings here and ropes one foul the other way to right. And it'll land amongst the fans for strike one. Now Freeland, who started the year with Oklahoma City, played 11 games. .265 average in AAA with four home runs and 16 batted in. Infield playing him to pull it to third as he takes a strike over the inside. Magdich threw a changeup there, and the count goes 1-2. Magdich out of Missouri comes in with a 3-2 record and a 3.14 combined ERA between three levels of the Athletics organization this year. Out of the stretch, the 1-2, and it's in there. Called strike three at the letters. Although Freeland wants a challenge, he thought that thing was a bit up. Home plate umpire Jacob Metz, the crew chief, announces the challenge, and ABS presented by T-Mobile shows us it was high. So instead of strike three, it's ball two. That pitch missed by a full inch and a half. Yesterday's game didn't feature a challenge either way until the bottom of the seventh inning. We get our first one out of the way in the first tonight. So on 2-2, Magdich sets, kicks, fires, and a changeup misses outside. And Magdich is your prototypical sinker, slider, changeup arm. In fact, he'll throw that fastball about 50% of the time dead even. He sets here on 3-2 and brings one home. It's swung on and roped to first. Leaping to make the grab is Joey Meneses for out number one. Not the hardest hit line drive, but Joey had to get up there on the vertical leap. One up, one down. So far, so good for Magdich. And as Alec Thomas works in from the left side, will set the defense for Las Vegas. Brian Lavastida doing the catching tonight with Meneses at first. Michael Stefanik, your second baseman, with Daryl Hernandez, his double play partner at short. Jonathan Ornelas at third, currently even with the bag, but way away from the line. First pitch to Thomas, fouled straight back. The outfield left to right, Jared Dickey, Brian Buelvas, and Max Muncy. As always, defense brought to you by our friends at the Valley Health System. So center fielder Alec Thomas is behind nothing in one. 3-for-11 so far in the series. It's a ground ball to second. Two steps to the left goes to Fonick. He picks it up and with his heels on the outfield grass, slings one to first in time. Two up and two down. So far, so good in a 1-0 game. And the Aviators on top. And Magdich has gotten a ground ball out and a softly hit liner right to one of his defenders. Brings up Zach Erhard, a right-handed batter, one of three true righties for managers Travis Hennessy tonight. Scott Hennessy, begging your pardon. First pitch, swung on, popped up, straight away center field. Underneath it is Brian Buelvas. Center fielder still standing in the sun, makes the catch over the left shoulder. And it's a 1-2-3 first inning spun up by Magdich on 9 pitches. Zeros across for Oklahoma City. And after one inning full, Las Vegas 1, Oklahoma City nothing.
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as we go to the top of the second inning. And with Carlos Duran scheduled as an opener being lifted from the game, here comes Jeremy Rosario. Rosario comes in after one inning of work from Duran. It was an eventful inning. Not only did he allow one run on two hits with no strikeouts and or two strikeouts, begging your pardon, and no walks, he also got sick behind the mound. And between the innings, a member of the grounds crew went out and was spraying it down with some water, so the field is good to go behind home plate. And now it's Rosario into the game as Duran pulled after one inning, although I think whether or not he got sick on the hill or not, he would have been pulled after one inning anyway in his second spot start of the year. So from one Dominican righty to another, here's the 24-year-old Yermín Rosario. Rosario, who turned 24 in May, is making his 37th appearance of the year for the Comets, and his first pitch to Brian Lavastida rides outside at 95. Sinking fastball called for ball one. Rosario will throw a four-seamer, slider, sinker, changeup, and he's even mixed in a splitter every now and then this year. Just a couple of them, though. Comes set on the third base side and fires. Lavastida slaps one straight back to the screen, and the count goes even at one. The 6, 7, and 8 batters to lead things off for Las Vegas after a run scoring first. Lavastida leads off the second, hitting .237 on the year at AAA. Infield a step to the left, especially the second baseman Fitzgerald, who shaded up the middle. Swing and a foul ball straight down, and it's 1 and 2. Lavastida played in the opener on Tuesday and was 0-for-3, but in that walk fest, he took a pair. Lavastida, along with Chad Wallach, your catching tandem, with Brian Servin up in the big leagues now, and with Shea Langeliers expected to miss the rest of the season, it's likely to be Jonah Heim and Brian Servin doing the catching duties for the A's the rest of the way. Rosario's 1-2 pitch, hit on the ground a short, two steps to his right goes Hye-Sung Kim. The Korean infielder throws to first base on time as Lavastida taps out 6-3 on the scorecard. And it brings up Jared Dickey with one out, and the base is empty. Rosario on the year in a team-high 37 outings is 2-1 with his ERA at 3.8. That last out gets him through 45 innings exactly on the year. He struck out 56 while walking 33. In the league batting .224 against this lanky right-hander. Left-hand batting Jared Dickey steps in for the first time, watching all the way on a first-pitch slider over the outside at 85 for strike one. Dickey's average just a notch below .260. In fact, coming into tonight, it's at .259. Four home runs, 39 batted in. He swings and drives one to deep right center field. Sawinski, the right fielder, over to the gap and battling with the sun. He'll make the catch. A hard hit line drive by Jared Dickey to the pole side, but Sawinski, with the sunglasses on, needed the glove to protect his eyes as well. All that in a full sprint over his right shoulder. He made it look easy. It was anything but. Two outs, bases empty. It's Brian.

0: in 2018. Owns a career 4.75 ERA. Former starter converted to a closer. 2-0 pitch. Hit up in the air. Shallow right center field. Alec Thomas takes a couple of steps in the center fielder underneath it. And he's got it for out number three. Aviators down in a 1-2-3 fashion. Yermin Rosario comes in and takes care of business in the second. And after 1.5, it's Las Vegas 1, OKC nothing.
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0: Bottom of the second, 1-0 Aviators on top of the Comets. Matt Nepard with you from Chickasaw Bricktown Ballpark all week as the Aviators play OKC for six. They'll then return home for a two-week homestand against Tacoma and Sacramento. I'll tell you all about it coming up throughout the entirety of tonight's game. Ryan Ward will lead off in the second inning for the home side. Ryan Magdeach, the left-hander, brings home the first pitch of the inning, and it's a strike on the outside. 1-2-3 first, spun up on 9 pitches by Magdeach. Yermin Rosario came in and did the exact same thing in the top of the second inning. Ward, the DH tonight, takes a swing and grounds one up the middle, right to the shortstop, Darryl Hernández. He bobbles it, he picks it up and throws to first. He got him! Hernández nearly recorded an error there on a ball that was hit right to him. He just straight up dropped it. But he did a good job of recovering well, not turning one mistake into two. And Ward, who is a big guy, not overly quick to the bag. He beat him by about a half a step. So a deep breath from the shortstop, and even more so from Magdeach, who's now been four up and four down. Hyesung Kim batting for the first time tonight, standing in from the left side with a slightly closed off stance. Watching the first pitch, he'll take a fastball for a strike. So far this week, Kim is 3 out of 9, but he struck out 4 times. 286 average on the year. He checks his swing on a slider riding over the outside. 80 miles an hour on the gun for a strike two. Magdeach just pumping the zone with strikes so far tonight. Very, very small sample size, but in 13 pitches, he's thrown 10 strikes. The 0-2 to Kim. Swung on, popped the other way to the left field, but it turns into the seats and lands foul. Kim, not a big guy at all. Listed at 5'10", 185 pounds. Signed as a free agent before last year by the Dodgers from the Kiwoom Heroes in the KBO. Another line drive into the left field seats extends the at-bat. Count nothing in two. A bit of a smaller crowd tonight. A little bit bigger than last night, though. Opening game at almost 5,000. Last night, just under 4. Here's another 0-2. Kim fouls it off his own front foot on a breaking ball left high. And Magdeach is making his 23rd appearance of the year between three levels. Started with Lansing and went 2-2. 15 games, posting a 3.22 ERA. He made 6 outings in Midland and was even better at 2.86 ERA in AA. Here's the kick and the pitch. Kim hits one on home plate. And it's picked up by Lavastida, foul. What was interesting is the first bounce might have been in front of the plate, but with a ton of backspin on it, it actually kicked behind the point. And when Lavastida grabbed it, home plate umpire Jacob Metz put the arms up and said foul ball. So it's nothing and two

0: despite the fact that there have been six strikes in this at-bat. Next pitch on the way, and it's fouled off on the left field line again, right past the manager, Scott Hennessy. Kicks all the way out to the left fielder, Jared Dickey, who flips it into the seats. Nothing in two to Kim. Third baseman Ornelas shaded way away from the line. The outfield playing him the other way, especially Dickey hugging the corner and left. Here's a swing and a line drive to left field. Right underneath it is Jared Dickey. He has to take maybe two steps towards the line before making the catch backhanded. They had Kim play perfectly, and he pops out to left field for out number two in the second. Five up, five down for Magdeach. And the Aviators on top 1-0 with two outs and the bases empty. That'll bring up Jack Suwinski, another left-hand batter. He's the third of four lefties in a row from the four through seven spots. He had a big-time home run in his last at-bat last night. His at-bat tonight starts out with a fastball down the middle for a strike. Three-run poke down the right field line in the eighth inning of last night's 11-2 Comets win. He'll one. It's just off the outside on the slider. Tell you what, in the two outings for Magdeach at AAA, I've loved what we've seen. He works quick. He throws strikes. He's had offensive support on both occasions as well. That certainly helps. 1-1 on the way. Suwinski hits one high in the air to right field. Going back is Muncy. Right fielder turns onto the warning track, works towards the gap, and he'll make the catch. A last-second adjustment, all he needed to glove that one. And it's three up, three down for the second straight inning. Six Comets have batted against Ryan Magdeach. They've all put the ball in play, but he's retired all six in order. And after two innings complete, Las Vegas 1, Oklahoma City nothing.
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0: 2 to lead things off for the Aviators as we go to the third. 1-0, the Las Vegas Club leads after Max Muncy and Daryl Hernandez had a double and a single to start off the game. Jermaine Rosario back out there for a second inning of work, and Colby Halter waves and misses through a first-pitch fastball to start off inning number 3. Rosario came in after just the one inning of work for Carlos Duran. It was an eventful one, as we had mentioned. And meanwhile, Halter batting for the first time tonight at the bottom of the lineup. Choked up on the bat from the left side. Swings and fouls one straight back for strike 2. That one off the glove of the catcher, Chucky Robinson. Ever since the Muncy and Hernandez went back-to-back with the hits, though, next 6 batters have all been retired. 3 by Duran, 3 by Rosario in the second. Halter steps out ahead of the 0-2, now climbs back in. With the infield playing the lefty to pull. He takes a second on the third base side to collect himself. He sets and deals, and a slider in there, called strike 3. Beautiful backdoor pitch. And Halter frozen in place. He had been 0-for-0 so far this week with 2 walks and a sack fly. He's now 0-for-1 with a strikeout. And that's now 7 straight retired. And the lineup flips back to the top for Max Muncy. See how comfortable Rosario is in a multi-inning role today. He's got 2 or more innings 10 times this year. First pitch to Muncy. Swung on and popped up high in the air, but shallow to right center. Backing up goes the second baseman, Fitzgerald. He'll make the call, and he'll make the catch. So quickly 2 up and 2 down. As Halter strikes out on 3 pitches, then Muncy pops out on the first one he sees. Rosario's been really good. You go 2 innings every night if you get outs that quickly. 1-0 Aviators. 2 outs, bases empty for Daryl Hernandez. He got the scoring started on a bloop single, leading Muncy from third in the first. First pitch in a righty-on-righty matchup is at the letters and in for a strike. In fact, Rosario pitched multiple innings against the Aviators back on April the 1st. Came in a game that was started by Duran as well and gave up a run on 3 hits while striking out 4. And out of the stretch, here's the 0-1. That's over the outside, strike 2. Rosario's last 5 outings have been scoreless. Given up 4 hits in his last 5 2/3 innings, but has been really, really good. He's ahead 0-2 as he comes set at the chest. And the kick in the 0-2 pitch. Swung on line to right, but it's foul off the netting. And the at-bat continues for Daryl Barrels Hernandez. Coming up throughout the broadcast, we'll have our Ted Wiens trivia question a bit later. Also bringing the Coast to Coast Fitness scoreboard with every game but one started around the PCL. Parent A's in action tonight against the Red Sox in the final game of 4 from West Sacramento. That game about an hour away from getting underway. The 0-2 pitch on the way. And Hernandez swings and grounds it to first, knocked down by Gorski. He'll pick it up behind the bag and flip it underhanded to the pitcher covering. Rosario will get credit for the putout on a 3-1 inning-ending groundout. 9 straight Aviators retired, 3 up and 3 down in the third. And after 2.5 innings, Las Vegas 1, OKC nothing.
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0: bottom of the third. Still a 1-0 lead for the Aviators. Matt Everett here at Chickasaw Bricktown Ballpark. The center stone of a really cool revitalized area in downtown Oklahoma City, known befittingly as Bricktown. Ryan Magdeet, the lefty, so far so good. Six up, six down in his second AAA start. He'll go against the left-hand batting Ryan Fitzgerald to lead off in the third. And the first pitch is swung on and bounced to third. Backhanded by John Ornelas. And he'll set the feet and fire across the diamond in time on a 5-3 tap out. That's now seven up, seven down on 23 pitches for the Canadian Ryan Magdeet. First at bat of the week for Ryan Gorski in his 13th appearance for the OKC Comets on the season. Magdeet made his AAA debut back on Friday at home against El Paso, going 4 2/3 innings. He gave up 2 runs on 8 hits while striking out 3. 72 pitches, 48 strikes for Magdeet. He's thrown as many as 81 pitches this year. I was back in Double-A against the Corpus Christi Hooks when he was a Midland Rockhound. First pitch to the right-hand batting first baseman is in for a strike. A changeup right down Broadway at 91 for Magdeet. Gorski hitting 8th tonight. 9 hits in his first 33 at-bats on the year. And he'll take a breaking ball low. Count goes even at 1-1. Gorski out of Indiana. The Indiana native played for his hometown IU. In the highest drafted Hoosier since Kyle Schwarber in 2014. He swings and pops one up down the right field line. First baseman Manessis works towards the tarp. He stops just shy of the warning track. It'll make a catch and foul ground for out number 2. So both Magdeet and reliever Yermin Rosario have been extremely efficient since the game started. The only 2 base runners of the game are on back-to-back hits to start off the first inning for the Aviators. And a 1-0 lead for Las Vegas. That's been it offensively. Magdeet going to go after Chucky Robinson here with 2 outs and the bases empty. And the first pitch to the catcher is outside. Robinson, a right-handed batter, playing in his 31st game for the Comets. He's been on and off the development list, and we've seen that development list almost just as a holding ground for catchers. Robinson, a third-generation pro, takes a fastball high and tight, and it's 2-0. Told the story on Tuesday about his dad and his grandfather, both pro baseball players. They call him Baby Chuck. Baby Chuck takes a fastball right down the middle, and it's 2-1. So far with the Comets, he's hitting .231, 4 home runs, including 1 on Tuesday night. He drove in a pair in his last appearance to give him 22 ribbies on the year. 2-1 out of the stretch. It swung on and blasted deep in the air to left field, and this one's gone. Way out of here goes Chucky Robinson. On the first hit of the game, the Comets tie it up. That was the exact same ball as his moonshot on Tuesday, and he got all of that one. His 5th home run of the year ties the game at 1, and that's the first damage in the yard or otherwise allowed by Magdeet. Robinson got that one off the 2 tops. He picked it up and golfed it into the left field bleacher seats above the Miller Lite landing. Really cool looking party deck right outside that left field foul pole. So with the score tied, Alex Freeland bats for a second at time. Switch hitting third baseman will go from the right again. First pitch swinging, he skies one straight back. That'll land on the roof of the press box amongst the cabinetry for strike 1. Freeland lined out softly to Manessis at first back in inning number 1. Good leaping grab by the big man. And as Magdeet sets, he brings home the 0-1. Freeland takes low. 1-1. Always interesting to see when a player is optioned from the Major League Club to AAA. They're allowed a full 72 hours to report. Freeland got optioned yesterday, and he's in the starting lineup leading off tonight. He'll swing here and pop one up to shallow right. Max Muncy moving in. The right fielder stops. He reaches up, and he'll make the catch for out number 3. But a 2-run home run off the bat of catcher Chucky Robinson has tied the game. 1 run, 1 hit, no errors, and nobody left for the Comets in the third. After 3 complete, 1-1 between the Aviators and the Comets.
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0: Top of the fourth, 1-1. The Aviators and the Comets tied. It was back-to-back hits to lead off the game to get the Aviators on the board. A Chucky Robinson home run in the bottom of the third has evened things up. Jonathan Ornelas facing off against Yermin Rosario, who begins his third inning of work out of the bullpen. Rosario's first pitch to the right-hand batting third baseman is a called ball down. Pitch that Ornelas had squared to bunt, but pulled back. And Rosario challenged it. The pitcher just challenged that one that looked to be way down low. Even Chucky Robinson, the catcher, stuck his arms out as if to say, what gives? The pitch was a ball. And in fact, it missed by so much that the ABS graphic that will typically show you how far outside of the zone it was doesn't even come up. So the Comets lose one of their challenges, I should say. The Aviators still have two. So on 1-0, Rosario throws a slider that's a bit closer than the previous pitch, but it is called a ball low. Ornelas, who struck out swinging against the starter Carlos Duran back in the first, and a good hitter's count here at 2-0. Out of this stretch, Rosario's pitch is a fastball, swung on and hit in the air to right center field and playable. Sawinski and Thomas communicating. It'll be the center fielder Alec Thomas cutting in front of the right fielder to make the catch as Ornelas flies out to center for out number one. So with that, Rosario has now gone through 2 1/3 innings, matching his season high. That'll bring up Joey Meneses from the right after a strikeout in his first at-bat. Coast to Coast Fitness scoreboard coming up in just a second. All but one of the games around the PCL is in progress. First pitch to Meneses is low. The only game that's yet to begin is Sacramento at Tacoma. That's a game that's going to start in about 10 minutes or so from the Pacific Northwest. Everybody else already underway. They're in the bottom of the first as El Paso leads Albuquerque 2-0. Next one to Meneses is low, and it's 2 balls and no strikes. Tied at 1 between Salt Lake and Sugar Land from East Texas. That game in the top of the third. And at Del Diamond, just outside of Austin, Round Rock leads Reno 4-0 in the bottom of the fourth. 2-0 fastball. Swung on and missed by Meneses. Anytime a hitter's in a 2-0 count and sees a hittable fastball, they're likely going to hack at it. And it's exactly what we saw there from Joey. Of course, when you're hitting 343 and tops in minor league baseball and RBIs, you get a little bit more leeway. He'll swing here and sky one to shallow right center. Coming in is Sawinski. Right fielder now in the shade. Makes the catch. And there's quickly 2 up and 2 away. And Rosario now through a season high, 2 2/3 innings perfect. In fact, the last 11 men have been retired between him and Duran. Against Rosario, it's been 8 up and 8 down. Duran, after giving up a double and a run-scoring single, retired the next 3 men in order. Score tied at 1 with 2 outs and the bases empty in the 4th. Michael Stefanik, second at bat. Begins with a fastball lined straight back into the screen. It's nothing in 1. I say lined back. It was foul back. Stefanik grounded out to 3rd on a 2-hop chopper to Alex Freeland. That retired the side in the 1st. Here's the 0-1 out of the stretch. He swings and pops one up. Foul ground down the right field line. And it lands amongst the seats for a called strike 2. Stefanik at second base tonight. Now 1 out of 9 in the series. Got plenty of big league scores to keep you posted on. Not a huge slate of action around the show today, though. Here's the 0-2 from Rosario, and it's high on a fastball. Again, did already tell you that the Red Sox and the A's are going to start in about 45 minutes from Sutter Health Park. Sonny Gray going against Mason Barnett in the pitching matchup. Counts 1 and 2. Rosario kicks. He fires. And it's bounced to the right side. Second baseman Fitzgerald goes into a slide in right center field. He's up. The throw to first. He's safe. Stefanik able to beat it out on a big chopper. And despite a tremendous effort defensively by Fitzgerald, he did look to be safe by a half a step or so. An infield base hit is the first since the first inning for Las Vegas. They're going to show us again on the replay. Yeah, he was safe by about a half a step. First base umpire Matt Blackborough right on the call. Brings up Brian Lavastida with 2 outs and a runner on first in a tied-up game at 1. First pitch to Lava. Swung on and missed on a slider. Ted Wee's trivia coming up later as well. It's got to do with big league batting average this year. Of course, nobody cares about hitting 300 anymore. There's not that many guys that have done it. Check throw to first base. Stefanik dives back in safely. He's not a huge threat to run, but he is efficient. 8 steals in 9 tries. Short lead off first. Rosario sets. And the 0-1 pitch to Lavastida's in the dirt on a slider. And that matchup between the A's and the Red Sox featured two teams going in exact opposite directions. Boston looking to clinch their first 20-win month since June 22 if they can win tonight. Slider outside, and the count goes 2-1. Boston has won 19 of their last 22 games, and their pitchers have thrown a 2.5 earned run average as a team. While the A's have not won a series in their last 11 series played. Trying to split the series tonight with a win. Fastball down and away. Lavastida takes it for a call. Ball 3. 3 balls and a strike. It's action again in the bullpen for the Oklahoma City Comets as Paul Gervais gets loose. 3-1 the count. Lavastida in from the right. Rosario from the right sets and fires. And a breaking ball in the dirt is ball 4. Lavastida takes the game's first walk either way. That'll advance Stefanik up to second base. With 2 on and 2 down, it's an RBI opportunity for Jared Dickey. JD lined out sharply to right field in his last at-bat back in the second. And Rosario, who's almost assuredly in his last inning of work, 1 pitch away with 2 down. He had pitched 2 1/3 innings just the once as his season high. And now time called as he'll step off the back of the mound. 33 pitches down so far for the Dominican right-hander. And the first pitch on the way to Jared Dickey. Here it is. Swing and a miss. A fastball pushed by him for strike 1. Rosario making his 37th appearance on the year. That's a number that leads the Oklahoma City bullpen. Comes set on the first base side. The kick in the 0-1. In the dirt, Dickey holds up on a check swing. The appeal to third and no swing, says Paul Romer. Las Vegas 5-3 against the Comets this year. It comes after they were 4-8 against the Oklahoma City team last year. There's a swing and a high fly down the left field line, but it's into the seats, and the count goes 1-2. All time, the Aviators are 82-81 against the Comets. And here in Oklahoma City, they've won 39 and lost 33. Pretty even, all things considered.

0: organization said, you know, I'm excited, but, you know, this cloud over here is hanging over the head of player X, coach Y, whatever it is. You look at what's happening in Tampa Bay, the Baker Mayfield situation. You look at the injuries going on in Carolina and just the discourse between Chicago and Jacksonville now. Liam Cohen mentioning Caleb Williams and Ben Johnson feeling like Ben Johnson feeling like the world is against the Chicago Bears. It is the only word I can describe covering the 2026 version of the Raiders is refreshing. There is a renewed hope, optimism, energy. There's a feeling this week here at Raiders HQ of just getting the work done. There's no contract situations. There's no injuries. Everybody's available, healthy, participating. And again, you know, knock on wood, all these different things. Adversity will strike, right? John Spytek said it. Clint Kubiak has said it as well. Adversity is going to strike at some point. Right now, it is still a honeymoon phase, if you will, in Raiders training camp. But it is, if you're Raider Nation, this has got to be, you know, we say a different feeling all the time, Vinny and Clay. This one really has that different feeling 3 days in.
1: Yeah, it does. And you struck a little bit of a nerve there, Vince, with the whole Baker Mayfield thing. I would you pay him what he wants? I mean, what is he really? I think the world of Baker Mayfield as a quarterback, right? If we want to talk a little bit, you know, training camp drama and stuff like that, or big decisions that you have to make, I sometimes think that these teams get, you know, there's obviously, okay, well, what would life look like without, you know, post Baker Mayfield? I get that and I understand that, and it's uneasy. It creates some uneasiness. Mm-hmm. But is it enough uneasiness to just to say, hey, we're just going to give you top dollar? Even though you're not necessarily delivering top dollar, like Super Bowl, playoff wins, multiple, you know what I'm saying? Like, that's a tough one for me right there. It really is a tough one.
2: It reminds me of how when people were thinking about Derek Carr. I mean, Derek Carr put up numbers and there was stability. Do you pay for that stability? You know, and is that an above average price?
1: Do you commit top dollar to that stability?
2: Commit top dollar to that. That's right. Yeah. And,
1: you know what I'm saying? I don't know. You know, I mean, Vince, Clay, can you see a world where the Tampa Bay Buccaneers win the Super Bowl with Baker Mayfield? Or are a perennial championship contending team with Baker Mayfield as their quarterback?
0: Perennial, no. Could I see them winning, very much get out of their division, and as we've talked about many times, you win your division, you're in the playoffs. You're in the playoffs. You have as good of a chance as any to go and do, because you know who it's impossible to predict. And as much as we do, you know, prognostications here on this show, this platform, it's impossible. You know, after an 18-week season, you get to the playoffs. If you're there, who knows what the other teams look like, right? Like so. I'm not going to say if you're a playoff team, you have a chance.
1: If you have
0: a quarterback like Baker, who I think is a franchise quarterback in the National Football League, you absolutely have a chance. Now, here's the problem with the Baker Mayfield and the contract. They offered him a 2-year deal. He felt disrespected by that, right? So, you give him a 5-year deal. He's 31 years old. That's not the end of the world. The problem is there's no quarterbacks coming up behind him in a contract year either, right? Like, so when you say what that contract's going to look like, it's not like you have two or three true franchise guys that are going to reset the market again and make his contract look okay. The only other guy you really have in terms of contract years is a Deshaun Watson, and he's not getting paid in that $50 million range. So Baker's contract is going to sit there and look a certain way for some time and may not age the way some other quarterback contracts may age. So
1: when does Caleb comes up, Drake May comes up within the next couple of years, like those guys are going to get paid.
0: That's 2-3 years, right? Like, that's 2 years.
1: They're both in year three now, Vince. Like, they're eligible.
0: Yeah, this is year three. So, okay, yeah, so.
1: You know what I'm saying? Forget that for a second, though, because I do think that those guys are gonna earn their money.
0: I'm not worried about them. I am.
1: Yeah, neither am I.
0: They're worried about like $50 million at age 34 for Baker Mayfield isn't going to look great, which I don't disagree with them.
1: Yeah, but I don't think it looks great right now, to be honest. That's what I'm saying. Like, yeah, I get you, what you're saying.

0: hey, you get an opportunity, you have an opportunity to win a play, but you just said, which kind of struck a, you know, and you said it rightfully so, you don't know what the other teams look like. You're kind of relying on, oh, some injuries to that team or some, like if you go.
1: Circumstance. Yeah, you're relying on circumstance. And
0: whereas when you have the guy, you don't need any circumstance. You just need your guy to be your guy and your team to be the team, right? You don't need that team to be hurt or that circumstance to happen right there. You feel good that stack it all up. We're good. We'll, you know, put your best guys out there. We'll put our best guys out there. We love our guy. I like Baker Mayfield. I just don't love him to that extent.
1: The other problem that is associated with that, and not to go too far on a tangent on Tampa and Baker Mayfield, but the other thing is like, well, what if you don't sign Baker Mayfield? What do you have? You don't have anything.
2: Right.
1: So you are stuck in this, you know, quarterback purgatory, so to speak, where he's not a top five, top eight quarterback, but the difference between a Baker Mayfield and the bottom of the pack, which is what it would turn out to be because you don't have another option, is vast. So you are stuck in one of those predicaments. But the point I was making, and I know you understand, but the point I'm making is what a wonderful situation. And again, I don't know what the wins and losses are going to be for the Raiders this year. This conversation and the point I'm making here has nothing to do with what's going to happen in season. What I'm simply saying is it is a refreshing, deep breath type of feeling going on here at Raiders HQ that I can tell you in my time, it's been a minute since it's felt something like this, where it has been such a clean canvas for this organization from the start, start line. And that has made the feeling these past two days plus now into today have a different vibe, so to speak. Not energy, not I'm just talking about vibe and the hopes of this organization moving forward.
0: I agree, and here's what we've always talked about, Vince. Messaging. Just come correct with the messaging. Just be honest with the messaging. Don't give pie in the sky. Don't, you know, try to hoodwink your way through something. The Raiders have been very honest, going all the way back to whatever that day in January was where they moved on from Pete Carroll and John Spytek came out there and talked about moving forward and the process and the not focused on the finish line. I think that was a key sentence that he said. We're going to take it step by step and try to make as many good decisions as possible. I'm paraphrasing a little bit, but you get the point. And I think that that's contributed to the cleanness that you're talking about. There's no, like when Pete Carroll came out there the first day of training camp last year, basically it was the first day of training camp or setting it up, whatever it was, you know, 10 wins and blah, blah, blah. And he's saying that and we're looking at it and he's saying that and we're looking at it. And it just didn't feel like even that in itself was, okay, so they're putting the playoffs out there. How are they going to do that with this team right now? You know, with how is that actually going to happen? And that was kind of hung over, even though it was a positive thing from his words, from his mouth. There was how is that actually going
1: to
0: work? Whereas
1: It forced us to recalibrate what we thought
0: for
1: because
0: no reason.
1: We said, what are we missing? What are they seeing that we're not seeing? So when said that after that first practice or his first availability, we all kind of, at least the feeling was all the media in particular kind of step back and go, oh, are we, huh, let me.
0: Then it was a race to get them prepared to be able to go pull something like that off when in reality it should have just been Pete. Raise the floor around here. That you'll be canonized if you could just raise that floor, get it to a certain point, and if you stay on for a couple more years after that or hand it off to somebody else, you will have done your job. But then he just, like you said, recalibrated the whole thing, and it was like, okay, that's it. Just, and obviously it didn't jive. It just wasn't, it wasn't reality. Whereas I think everyone, the fresh start you're talking about is, I think everybody in Raider Nation, I think everybody around the league is looking at the Raiders, and whether you're rooting for them or just observing them and saying, okay, you know, they've got things in perspective. There's a lot of promising components that are going on around there. If things, you know, if there's some magic, you know, you could see some things possibly happening even this year, right? But that's not necessarily the focus. It's about developing guys. It's about developing Fernando Mendoza. It's about building that offense. It feels good. It feels right. It feels proper. It feels in perspective. And I think that, to your point, has created a good feeling in training camp where you can accept things and understand things, because this is what's being told too. It's not like they're saying one thing, but we're seeing another thing. It's what they're saying is what we're seeing, and their view of themselves is the view that I think everybody has of them, and I think that's it lines up for the first time in a long time.
2: Yeah, the messaging that Kubiak and his staff need to get across are very important, and now not having any sort of distraction that we see as Vince was talking about across the league. There's no contract holdouts. There's no injuries holding people back. This is something in which you could say right now that for a team that needs to get their plan in place, the needs to get their install and start taking a look at younger players and getting some work done there. There needs to be a distraction-free zone. And luckily for the Raiders, they've entered this week without one.
1: And again, that's not to say that at some point this franchise isn't going to go through, you know, different things like that. I mean, you look at what's happening with Bijan Robinson, Jahmyr Gibbs, you know, hold-ins, things of that nature, the Vita Vea situation, which we've talked about. And that's the byproduct of good things, you know, happening and good players, et cetera, et cetera. But it's just the foundation that is being laid. I'll say it again, a clean canvas, a clean slate, and not having any of those. Man, what a starting point that allows for the team to get in this work, to build that foundation, to grow, you know, their quote-unquote culture under Clint Kubiak, this new coaching staff, all these young players. How many times have we talked about this is a young team? And so the fact that they don't have to sit there and talk about player X's contract or, you know, the disruption going on over whatever it may be. And again, not to say that it won't happen at some point, even this training camp. Right now, the starting point is nice and clean, and that feels like that has been the common thread all offseason. It has been fairly clean, sans the Max Crosby trade, no trade, right? Like, even you go to Fernando and Mendoza, the number one overall pick, a clean prospect, everything you're hoping for, just it is all lining up aces, seemingly, so to speak, for the Raiders. So, just a little context for today. Little different for day three of training camp. It is family day here at training camp. So family of players, coaches, staff members are being allowed to watch practice. Good news for them. Bad news in particular for where we are sitting here in front of field one, because all the action seemingly would be taking place on field three. But don't worry. I got the binoculars. I've got some boots on the ground that are going to be reporting here and there. Birds of a feather flock together. They're going to be bringing all the news and notes we need. So you won't be missing out on anything, but also very cool that the Raiders do. They did this last year. We're seeing a large contingent of military personnel out here to view a little bit of practice. Some local football teams, looks like some local high school football teams were invited to make their way out here today. So, again, always cool when the organization kind of, you know, allows them to do that. There will be the first open public practice open practice open to the public this Sunday. The team is off tomorrow, back at it on Sunday, open to the public on Sunday at 7:30. So, you know, it's getting to that point where, you know, we can't keep them ourselves, guys. We can't keep them to just ourselves. We got to open it up to the nation as well.
0: And rightfully so. And I would add one thing, and I don't even want to consider this drama, but the statement that Max Crosby has already kind of made, just being out there and flying around, I wrote about it in the California Post, the monster, the scarier monster that the Ravens unleashed on everybody else. Thanks, Ravens, for all that. From Raider Nation, from their heart, thank you for that. From the rest of the league, it's like, oh, boy, now we got to deal with the monster that the Ravens just created, because he is a man on a mission. And I will add that I do believe that's going to, it's already, you know, I think it was First Take that was talking about a potential trade. Who's going to give up two first round picks to go get Max Crosby? You're going to hear that. Just accept it, Raider Nation. That's a reality of the situation. You've got a tremendous asset in Max Crosby that could pay off in one or two ways, and both of them are pretty positive. One is he stays on the team, wreaks havoc, does Max Crosby type things. The other, and we're talking about it, Vince. We're not, you know, hiding from the fact that this is a team and a franchise in process, mm-hmm. in build mode, if Max Crosby, if somebody is willing to give up a certain amount of assets to come get Max Crosby, that's a reality that everyone's going to have to deal with as well, including John Spytek, who has to listen in that regard and then make a decision that's best for the organization. But you will hear that talk. It's already started, and that's going to continue to, as long as he stays healthy and keeps doing his thing, which I believe he will, that's going to be a conversation that you're going to hear more and more. But again, to me, that's a good thing. It's not a bad thing. It's a good thing.
1: Well, Clay, what did John Spytek tell us day one of training camp? Like, the evaluation does not stop. Even though training camp has arrived, the evaluation does not stop. And while he wasn't speaking specifically to a Max Crosby, he was speaking to the overarching mm-hmm. theme of the roster building. Like, it does not stop. Whatever's in the best interest of the team, as we've seen him already pull the trigger on earlier this offseason, he is willing to do and capable of doing. And so, you know, that's not to say anything is off the table.
2: I think what would be off the table would be anything we saw last year. If there were changes that need to be made, I think changes will be made this time, and we won't be waiting around for a best case scenario or something until November or December for changes. It looks like, as he wants to say, like, we have got the right guys in the building. We feel very confident about that, and we'll continue to evaluate that to make sure that they're still on the right track and progress is being made.
0: Yeah, and they're not going to go chase ghosts either, though. There will be deficiencies on this roster, but if genuine improvement is not out there on the open market or one way or another, they're not going to force the issue like they sometimes have in the past as well. They're going to let it play out, and they're going to deal with whatever those deficiencies are, you know, at the proper time when free agency, the draft, all of that. So while there will be some things that they know internally, we got to get that improved or fixed or whatever, or brought back up. You know, sometimes the solutions are just not going to be available at this particular time, or even during this particular season. So as opposed to maybe regimes of the past, they're not going to overreact to that and try to overcorrect that and get committed or give up assets for something that's not going to give, you know, provide those tangible improvements that they want to see. They'll put it off and take care of it in due time.
1: 702-365-9200 is the number. We want to hear from you, Raider Nation, on day three of Raiders training camp. Alex Eshelman will be joining us in hour number two at 8:30. And then Paul Gutierrez, he's so fired up for training camp, he texted me last night. He says he wants to jump on. So we're at some point, Clay, PG is going to make his way over, and he wants to talk a little silver and black,
3: okay,
1: pigskin. So he was very
0: love
1: was, it. I'm not sure exactly what particular. He just said, "Hey man, I'm fired up. Let's jump on tomorrow." So I said, "Well, you got it. We got a table, so come on over." So Paul Gutierrez expected to join us as well, and you know, a couple other things. We're going to obviously get to some sound. Fernando Mendoza took to the podium yesterday. Anytime he speaks, everyone wants to listen. So we're going to take a listen, hear what he had to say. We'll kind of digest a little bit of what that was, what he wanted to get across, some of his progress that he's making. You know, it's interesting being out here so early as we were. We get to see some of the coaches get a little, you know, some of them like to get a little, not necessarily a workout, but, you know, they like
0: a little cardio.
1: A little cardio. You know, yeah. Who's the first person out here this morning? I got here at 6:05 when I walked out onto the fields this morning. Any guesses?
0: Is it a new coach or a holdover coach?
1: It is a new coach.
0: Oh, okay. I'll go Andrew Janoco.
1: Okay, Clay?
2: Rico.
1: The man known as Rico. Nice. I don't know what time he started, and I couldn't catch him because I was doing something every time. But one of these days, I'm going to ask him how many laps he did, because he literally just stopped.
0: Is it the walk or the run?
1: No, he's walking, but he's got his call sheet in hand, and he is, I mean, he's moving with pace.
0: It's a great walk. That's a great walk. That's a, right?
1: You know, yeah, the way he was moving didn't look like he was enjoying it. Like, the way he was.
0: Who does,
1: he was enjoying
0: who
1: it.
0: Who does?
1: Well, see, that segues into a text that we got that I want to get to before we hit our first break. It's Gage up on the text line. When Kubiak speaks at the podium, you can tell he's all about business. What slightly worries me are the guys having any fun at practice. Are they at least more excited and having more fun than they did with McDaniels? Clint seems to have the players' attention so far. And I love this question. I think it's a great question because, again, we've talked many times. Clint Kubiak has been the opposite of what Pete Carroll was a year ago, right? Like, there's no banging of the trash cans. There's no hooting and hollering. There's none of that. It is just all work. But when you ask, are the guys having fun? This is what they do. This is what they've always wanted to do. And training camp can't be more of a shining example of the hope and dream and everything they've worked their entire lives and careers for is this moment, getting to this level and having the chance to make an NFL roster. So I don't want to speak for each and every single one of these players because I simply can't and would not do that. But when you say, are they having fun? They get to play football for a living. We get to have a blast doing what we do, talk about them playing football. So I would give, if I had to give an answer to Gage, I would give a resounding, yeah, they're having a lot of fun. Their mannerisms, their body language on the sidelines when somebody makes a play, they're hooting and hollering and having a good time building each other up. So when I say, you know, it's all about business and what I'm seeing is it's from point A to point B, that's not to say that these guys aren't enjoying the process or even having the look of it, because they very much are. It's just the structure of it feels very different. The process, again, getting from point A to point B, from drill to drill, that's the kind of differentiating factor for me. But it's a great question Gage had up on the text line.
0: Yeah, and it's difficult to kind of define what that emotion might be. The fun is on Sundays. That's where the real fun happens, when you get to go out there and go hit somebody else and go play the game that you love. This is practice. It's not, I mean, I think they enjoy the process. I think they are enjoying the process, and you have to find some enjoyment when you're out there in the hot sun across the league and find that fun, I guess you want to call it, but it is more than anything work. I do think when they get to 11-on-11, that's when you can be as competitive and then probably have as much fun. Everything else is, I don't want to say drudgery, but it's hard work out there, Vince. We know that. I mean, it's not the easiest thing to do once the pads come on, to strap it on and get physical and start hitting people and everything like that and get hit in the hot sun and do your conditioning and all that. You have to, I guess, find the enjoyment, the value in it, the enjoyment in it. But fun, I don't know about all. I don't know about
1: yeah,
0: all
1: fun,
0: that. Except for
1: fun's, fun's an interesting word. You can't say great players enjoy the process, right?
0: Yes.
1: Like great players
0: are
1: enjoy
0: satisfied
1: the
0: or whatever you. Yes, yeah, exactly.
1: Yeah. So fun might not be the right word. Are they enjoying the process? I would say yes. Do they enjoy being in 130 degree heat? No. Do they enjoy being out there playing the game of football? Yes.
0: Sure.
1: Find that middle ground, and I think there's your answer.
0: Right. Yeah. Fun and training camp just don't go hand in hand with me. It just doesn't.
1: Now, the first 2-3 days might be different, right, Clay? Like, that's where adrenaline is pumping. You have the family out here. So, like, for the older guys who have kids, they get to, you know, perform, so to speak.
2: Everything's
1: new,
2: and you're feeling good coming off the offseason. Yes.
1: So, feeling good, enjoying the process. Yeah, but Vinny, I think that's a good way to put it. Fun and training camp aren't two words that necessarily go hand in hand.
0: I had asked the Rams defensive tackle Brandon Fisk about the internal clock that you had, that football players have, of, okay, it's been fun, vacation's been fun, but it's time to get back to work, right? Mm-hmm. You know, and he was like, yeah, you know, toward that end, that right there, you're like, you're with your family, you've been, all right, it's time to get out there and start doing what we do. And then somebody asked him, well, when that itch, you know, how do you go about scratching that itch now? And he's like, and this was like 11 a.m. on Saturday, this past Saturday. He goes, when that conditioning test hits at 1 o'clock in about 2 hours, that itch is going to get scratched pretty darn hard. Like, that's when reality really does hit. And I actually got to watch the conditioning test, man. They put him through some stuff. So, fun. I don't know. Enjoying the process. And also maybe this is the better way to do it, guys. They're buying into this process. I think it's safe to say that they're buying into this coaching staff. They're buying into this vision. They're buying into what they're being asked to do, and trying to get as much enjoyment out of it as possible, but really get the results out of it. And there's enjoyment in that when you can see the progress that you're making as an individual and the team is making collectively.
1: 702-365-9200 is the number. We want to hear from you, Raider Nation. Calls, texts. your thoughts, impressions, reactions. What do you want to see? Day three, Raiders training camp. We are live here on the Morning Tailgate from Raiders HQ. Your thoughts next, but first.
0: Hey, guys, I'll tell you what is fun and is enjoyable, and that's great Mexican food. 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
17: Receivers on the near, Fernando in the backfield. Here's the snap back, looks to the end zone, throws to the end zone, touchdown, Elijah Surratt again. Elijah Surratt having a night of his life.
18: What's been your impressions of Fernando Mendoza thus far and the way he's been trying to pick up the offense?
19: As advertised, you know, he is not disappointed. He's working his tail off. It's very important to him. Asks a lot of great questions. When he gets on the field, he's no BS. He's all ball.
1: That is Raiders head coach Clay Kubiak, who we are set to hear from in about 2 hours' time right here. We'll bring it to you live on the morning tailgate once he steps to the podium. Raider Nation Radio 920 just got the lineup for today's avail. It was AOC, Trey Tucker, Jalen Naylor, and Broctimus Prime, in addition with Clint Kubiak. So there we go, an offensive slew, an offensive buffet, if you will, for the Raiders, for the silver and black. Welcome in, everybody. Day three of Raiders training camp. The media window has opened, and again, as mentioned, unfortunately, with family in attendance, they are all on field two and three. So the Monarchs are out. They're going through their as they have their walkthrough period, but a little different looking today, I would say, compared to the first 2 days during this walkthrough. A little bit of pace in and out of the huddle, running up to the line of scrimmage, something that not necessarily the case first couple days. Again, that's kind of just the minutiae of training camp, switching things up, not reading into anything, Vinny and Clay. But again, just bringing you the sight sounds from day three here, Raiders HQ.
0: Yeah, just laying the groundwork, Vince, right? And putting the offense in. They're going to that part of it is they're walking through what they studied, whether it was last night. I would imagine it was last night. And, get the pacing down, get your responsibilities down. They'll do it at a faster pace, later on in practice. But they just keep laying the groundwork and, curious to see what this is going to look like. I'm already thinking about, that first preseason game and really that second preseason game and what it all looks like. We got to get to the pads first, and that's coming up here in just a few days, to be honest with you. So everything has its place. Everything has its time, and I think Clint Kubiak has done this before now, laid the groundwork for two straight offenses. That's the thing that's really interesting to me, you guys, is that He's got recent history of walking in the door and putting in a new offense. The last 2 years, he did exactly that in New Orleans and Seattle, and we saw what happened. There was improvement in New Orleans, and there was obviously a great improvement, and they won a Super Bowl in Seattle.
1: Clay, again, without... I feel like every time I have to say this every time, without reading too much in anything, but for the third straight day, the first throw Kirk Cousins makes in the walkthrough is a touchdown to Brock Bowers.
2: Is that really?
1: Three straight days. So, take it for what it is.
2: That's good. During this era before you get to pads, right? Little stuff like that goes a long way. We've heard how both Janoco and Rob Leonard talked about how important it is that we line up correctly. And it's funny to think how, Kubiak with his first time as a head coach, he wants these little details to be absolutely figured out well before pads come on.
1: Yeah, we don't want to give too much away, but it feels like Brock Bowers is going to be featured in this offense. I think we're safe in saying Brock Bowers is going to be featured.
2: Finally, somebody gets me. Bowers is getting the ball in great fashion. And of course, impossible to go and figure out, like, how good a year could be with him in this offense, right? What could be projected for him with a guy like Clint Kubiak who understands how to get the ball to his best players?
0: Yeah, and with all due respect to the coordinators that preceded him, they were getting him the ball. He got the ball a whole bunch of times his rookie year, and he set a record his rookie year. And then last year, he was on his way. I mean, he led the team to a win over the New England Patriots, going over, 100 yards in that game. He got hurt. That's what happened. He's too good to, like, he's one of those dudes, Vince, that I don't care who the offense, just get him the ball. He's going to, what we were talking about yesterday, his real power is once the ball is in his hands, get him the ball, let him do his thing. I do believe that Clint's going to have, obviously, a positive effect on him. He's going to get him to his ceiling, which is in another universe, to be quite honest. But also, more than anything, he just needs a quarterback and an offensive line that's going to be able to do what they got to do to get him the ball more than they have even the last 2 years. But it's not like people, he's so good that you can't, I don't care how bad it might be, he's still going to get his numbers as long as he's out there. To me, it's more running the ball, getting other people involved as well, and blocking and protecting. It's where it all starts. And Brock's going to do his thing if those things happen.
1: Not to make too light of it, but you can make the argument that the year that he set all his records his rookie season, he was still underutilized. That's a legitimate argument that could be made for Brock Bowers' incredible historic rookie season, that he was, even in that season, he was underutilized. But I digress. We move forward. We look forward. And I think there's I think Andrew Janoco, he won't come out right and say it, but he's salivating at the thought of what Brock Bowers can do, what Clint Kubiak thinks Brock Bowers can do in this offense, being featured in the way that he will be, with a run game that should be improved vastly compared to a season ago. And, listen to Ashton yesterday. Ashton never gives you,

0: he dealt with last year, you know? And, I mean, how many times did we see him get hit behind the line of scrimmage over and over and over again? How many times did we see nary a hole to run through over and over and over again? And through no fault of his own. And yeah, he's going to be in better shape. He looks like he's going to be in better shape or is in better shape this year. But, when Ashton does his thing this year, which I firmly believe that he will, it's not going to be because he overnight or in 1 year became a better football player. It's because everything around him got better. That's what needs to happen. That's same with Brock. Both of those guys just need everybody else to do their job from a coaching standpoint, to a efficiency standpoint, to a blocking standpoint, to a quarterback standpoint. If everybody else does their job, you've got two gems, two stars, two dynamic forces on your side, and they're going to do their thing. They're going to do dynamic things.
1: 702-365-9200. Hot Sauce Raider up on the text line says, having fun, put in the work so we can win. Winning is fun. Well, you can't win this season until the season gets here, so you are left to win each and every rep here at practice. And, you know, talking with the team last couple days, they feel like there's been a lot of winning going on in their reps, in their practice, in their work, and everything that they have done. A lot of, you know, some may sit there, Vinny and Clay, and say, hey, that's a lot of word salad, but that's all you have to go on right now, right? Like, this is the minutia. This is the grind. This is where, you know, when we talk to them on Sundays after the games and, you know, in a win, and they're like, hey, how did this happen? You know, they're not going to say it every single time, but the work started here, what we're watching today. This is where that work started. And when we talk about progress, I think that is really the theme of the season is progress, foundation, setting that quote, if you want to, you know, setting that standard, however you want to identify it. That's what we're seeing in real time here on the Morning Tailgate live at Raiders training camp on the flagship Raider Nation Radio 920. So, really exciting there. What are they doing over there, Brandy? Brandy, social media extraordinaire, is with me here at the table helping be my eyes. Looks like they're just getting into their stretching period over on Field 3. So with that, while they get their stretch on, we are going to bring you the summer of fun. Terribles, Raider Nation Radio 920. Once again, bringing it back, baby. Last opportunity for four-night stay. Trip to see the majesty, the beauty. Be in awe. Sedona. The Grand Canyon. Been there. Done that. It's incredible. I recommend it. I recommend it so much you should do it for free. All you got to do is enter for a chance to win that trip. Courtesy of Raider Nation Radio 920 and Terribles. All you got to do is text in the keyword of the day. All day today here on a Friday, July 31st, 2026. 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
10: Gino to throw. He's looking down the middle to the end zone. Caught Bowers back in the end zone in tight coverage. Touchdown, Raiders. Brock Bowers was sandwiched between a defender and the end line and hauled it in for a 7-yard touchdown grab, his 7th of the season, and the Raiders are an extra point away from tying it up early in the second quarter.
11: That is the voice of the Raiders, Jason Horwitz. One of hopefully many more Brock Bowers highlights. You know, I asked his son Noah, who was my spotter yesterday, Noah Horwitz. And he says his favorite nickname, Broctimus Prime.
12: Nice one.
11: Which I don't want to say we created, but we created.
12: We certainly facilitated the creation.
11: Okay.
12: That's we were a part of it.
11: That's
12: we,
11: a really good
12: we helped
11: way
12: inspire it.
13: We helped motivate the answers.
14: Who does get credit for that? It was a caller or a texter. So,
11: I think we'll take it. I think we'll,
14: Yes, we opened up the platform. Yeah. We opened up the platform. But we facilitated Vince, is what we did. And let's be honest. I know you want to take credit for everything over there.
11: Obviously.
14: As, as we should.
11: No accountability.
14: But I think the record would show. I think the record would show what the reality of the situation was, and you don't want to put us in a position where we're making all these claims, and then somebody comes back with the receipts, because that would look.
11: Yeah, but we'll just mute them. We'll just mute them,
14: yeah,
11: or edit that out.
14: Yes, exactly.
11: Okay, so just a quick little update as to what we're seeing here. Stretch period is a wrap. And, again, most of the action is on field three, but looky what we have here. The quarterbacks have made their way onto field one right in front of us. It's like they wanted to give us their own little, their own little dealings. And Kirk Cousins, I don't know if I've ever seen him run faster. He was moving, and I don't know if would we detail it as a scream, a yell, yelp. He was yelping on his way over, not in a pain way, but just in an exuberant way. And we heard, we've heard that over the last 2 days. Kirk Cousins is as vocal as any player out here, and that includes one Max Crosby. So on a set of practice fields where the coaches maybe aren't as vocal as we saw a year ago, you know, we hear more of the players kind of hooting and hollering. Kirk Cousins is as loud as any. And so now the quarterback's getting their work in, getting their throws in, as they do in their individual drills. And away we go with practice.
14: You know, I don't know if you guys saw the video that surfaced of the quarterbacks were doing their jingle jangles. There's a whole bunch of different ways to call that little thing where you run 5 yards, touch. You know, touch the ground, then go back, retreat the 5 yards, touch the ground, then go run 10 yards, touch the ground, come back, you know, those 10 yep. yards, touch the ground. All right. I don't know if you guys saw this, but, Kirk was decidedly, how would we say this? He was decidedly behind Fernando Mendoza. And to me, number one, Fernando's got some athletic ability, way more athletic ability than people think, and you can see that. But at the same point, you kind of wondered, okay, Kirk looked a little slow. Let's put it that way, comparatively speaking to the other quarterbacks. So I do wonder if he saw that and is making it a point to come out there. As you just said, run as fast as he did right there, faster than you remember.
11: I've never seen
14: him.
11: I mean, he was moving. But yeah. It's a great point by you because, I mean, again, as we've talked about, no one's been in an NFL and more NFL locker rooms than Kirk Cousins. So, you know, whether it's the, not necessarily mental game, but just understanding what is required year in and year out. You know what I mean? Like, we talk about all the time on this show. Self-awareness. Huge. Right, Clay? And I think, you know, I wouldn't put it past to Kirk Cousins to have that kind of self-awareness for even something as small and minor and blip on the radar as that.
12: And if he also knows that, other guys in the quarterback room, like Fernando Mendoza, can run well. So you want to make sure that you're kind of removing some doubt that, oh, yeah, I still have the wheels. I can still do this. And also, maybe it also gives us an indication that any sort of, that the surgery that had held him back in Atlanta, at least that first year coming off of it, is probably over. At least in that estimation that he still shows that he still has the scrambling ability and still has the good get-off.
14: Yeah, we'll see. I will say this. Fernando looked... I mean, you know, you were talking about a 6'5" dude out there that was moving pretty damn fast, in that little drill. And we've seen him run, obviously in college, go back to his Cal tape where he did it a little bit more. But even at Indiana, it wasn't even just breakdowns, Vince. There were design runs where quarterback draws, the play against Miami, the game clinching touchdown was a design play. So, he's got some wheels to him, which I think surprises some people.
11: 702-365-9200, your thoughts, reactions, what you're looking for, what you saw, what you read, what you heard. You want to talk about it? Let's talk about it right here on the Morning Tailgate, Raider Nation Radio 920, 702-365-9200. We'll bring you some sound from the podium from Fernando Mendoza following day two. I'll tell you, wait till I tell you what's happening with the offensive linemen right now. I'll bring that to you on the other side. Hour number two here on the Tailgate.
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11: 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Vince Sapienza, Vinny Bonsignor, and Clay Baker coming to you live from day three, Raiders HQ, Raiders training camp. Rick Dennison, I'm tweeting it as we are live. Just took some video of Rick Dennison and the offensive linemen. The work that is getting done under the man known as Rico. Feels, looks, sounds different.
6: Suave.
11: In the best possible ways. Again, we've had an up-close look and viewing of the offensive linemen, which, again, selfishly for me, I couldn't be happier about, because that's where my eyes were going to go regardless. But we've had an up-close look and view, guys, and they have done something different during the individual portion of training camp every single day. And to put that in comparison and contrast from years ago, typically what we've seen during individual drills is they go through the same drill. They're you know, hammering home certain points or details or finite minutia of technique or whatever it may be. And that's not to say that they're not doing that, but they're doing it in different ways each and every day. How long that's going to go on, I don't know. But I'm telling you, in 3 days, Rick Dennison has had his group doing three different things to start ahead of the, you know, 7-on-7 team portion of practice. And to sit there and say that we don't expect massive improvement and production from that group, I don't even think it's going out on a limb anymore. I think it's almost all but guaranteed. Massive, massive steps being taken in that particular part of the team.
7: It's good to know that he has that kind of ability to go and have the freedom to go and change things up and do things the way they want, because there's a trust factor with Rick Dennison, a trust factor built on many years of getting it right with an offensive line and winning a lot of games with the stability and trust of what Rick Dennison can do. So you can go and install an offense, and however it looks and whatever it takes, I like where it's going.
14: Yeah, and look at it from Rick Dennison's perspective. I've got Colton Miller and Tyler Linderbaum. That's a pretty nice little duo right there to start it all off with at two extremely important positions, left tackle, center. Spencer Burford, I could work with that. He knows this system. He's played at a high level on winning teams, going to a Super Bowl, you know, multiple playoff teams. You know, even if it's just for a year, his knowledge of this system and what he does and what his strengths are fit perfectly with what I like to do. All right, Jackson Powers Johnson, let's see what we've got with this third year kid from Oregon. All the talent in the world. I've worked with guys like Jackson Powers Johnson, and I've helped them get to that next level. DJ Glaze, Caleb Rogers. Keep calling him Caleb Williams, Caleb Rogers, you know, Charles Grant, Jordan Meredith. There's Trey Zune. There's talent to work with. I can make this work. I've made this work before time and time again. So there is zero reason, none outside of injuries. But if guys stay healthy for the season, there's no reason, zero, none. I can't even fathom to think of what that might be. That would hold this unit back now in this system with Rick Dennison as the offensive line coach and with the talent that they have to be as bad as it's been. There's no way. I can't even, that doesn't enter my mind, Vince. It would be mind boggling if that happened. Honestly, like, there's no reason.
11: I agree. But it's not just because of how bad it was a year ago that we're saying this either. There's, there's improvement. I think improvement was going to be expected no matter who was the offensive line coach, but because of who is the offensive line coach, I think there's optimism for it to go from a weakness to an absolute strength on this team in the span of a year. I don't think it's crazy to say that, you know? So that's the other part of it, the other, you know, part of the equation for me in particular is just not only are you getting better coaching teaching, you're getting elite-level coaching teaching. And again, in 3 days, the difference that I've seen is I can't even quantify it. They got to go do it on the field on Sunday starting in September. But, again, good start, good foundation. 702-365-9200 is the number up on the text line. Wanted to get to this one. It's our buddy Raider Sean. He says, gents, the way I see it this year, it's a no-pressure year for us. The talent we have, I can definitely see us winning 6 or 7 should everything work out well. But even if they don't, it's fine. We will have a good pick in next year's draft to add another weapon should we need to do that. That's just what happens when you have a quarterback of the future. If we didn't and it was just Kirk, the tune would be completely different. We'd want to lose out so we can land a top quarterback. The rising rookie quarterback changes everything. The Raiders now have hope, not pressure. Take it one game at a time, and let's see how we fare this year. I think it's a really good point. There's pressure in everything they do. Every player on this field right now has pressure. Every coach on this staff has pressure, without question. But organizationally, in terms of the pressure, it is not what some other teams, for example, in the NFL, are experiencing. And that's why that clean slate, clean canvas that the Silver and Black are starting to paint right now is so refreshing.
14: Completely agree. And we've been talking about it, you know, for months now, you know, going back to, the hiring of Clint Kubiak and the moves that they made in free agency. You're like, yeah, that makes sense. Him too? Wow. What is his age? He's 25 years old. Okay. That makes a lot of sense. I mean, he's going to be here for a little while. And, it is refreshing to see. And it's fun when a plan gets executed the way this did with the Raiders, and it was there was a lot of precision to it. There was a lot of thoughtfulness that went into it, but it's one thing to put a plan together and to think about it and to talk about it. It's another thing to execute it. Now, Clint Kubiak and all the new players and the holdovers, now they get to put it all together out on the field, and that's the exciting part for me.
11: All right, Clay, we have to have some accountability. We've been called out, and by we, I mean you, because I'm not taking accountability
7: good
11: for that.
7: Yeah, pass the buck.
11: Napoleon was the first with Broctimus Prime.
7: Yep.
11: And
7: Broctimus Prime!
11: He said on the text line, hold up, may I refer to a certain Napoleon Jackson? That's my crowning achievement. Don't take that away from me. I tell family and friends that I gave Brock his nickname, and most of them don't believe me. Me and my wife watch the game on TV and sync it with the radio coverage so we can hear a Broctimus Prime once in a while. Wife believes me because I played the show back to her and showed the text to prove it.
7: Broctimus Prime!
11: Napoleon, you're right. I'm sorry. I should not have tried to take that away from you. And I rescind taking it away from you and give it back to you, even though I couldn't rescind it from you because you had it all along.
7: You had it all along, but it belongs to the world now.
14: Vince, the ease with which you did that, Vince, was just to think that the very person that was behind all that wasn't actually listening. First of all, the presumption on your part that who's listening? You know, come on, man.
11: Yeah. That's like on TV. My thought is like, nobody's watching. Like, I forget what I did. It came across like it was a nervous tick, and my camera guy goes, "What? Why'd you do that?" I go, "Nobody's watching." I got like 3 texts, like, "Hey, are you okay? What happened?"
14: Oh.
11: I'm like, "Okay, I guess people are watching." But anyways, yes, Napoleon. Well done.
7: Here's to you, Napoleon.
11: Here's that's like that Budweiser commercial. Real man of genius. Remember those?
7: And now, yeah, because you came up with the catchy nickname, you will be forever remembered. Genius! Yeah. Napoleon!
11: Napoleon.
14: And I don't even think he wants to be remembered. He just doesn't want to be pushed aside.
11: He said it's his crowning achievement.
14: And he keeps it within his family. But when somebody's trying to take that away, like blatantly take it away, of course.
11: I can't believe Clay would try and do that.
14: I know, Clay.
7: Unbelievable. Napoleon's mantle. There's this big picture of Broctimus Prime, and then there's little pictures of the wife and the kids and the family.
11: It's like the birthday cards that now sing to you when you open. He took the recording from Horowitz, put it in a card.
7: Broctimus Prime!
11: Napoleon, well done. You get all the credit. Appreciate you. And he says, listen every day, guys. We appreciate you. We appreciate all our listeners.
14: Thank you, yeah.
6: Thank you.
14: I had your back, Napoleon.
11: He didn't. He texted me. He didn't. Anyways, AOC is going to meet with the media later today. Quarterbacks going through their under center play fakes, rollouts, if you will. Over to our left on field number two, throwing downfield. Offensive linemen still getting in their work. So while the work continues, let's take a listen to QB1 of the NFL draft. This past draft season, Fernando Mendoza stepped to the podium yesterday to talk about his progress, talk about what he's seen a couple days into training camp, and what he's hoping to glean as camp moves forward.
8: Yesterday, your first training camp practice, but even today, just seemed improved even from the day one. Did it feel that way? Just more comfortable, maybe third?
9: Yeah, I was telling some of the other quarterbacks this. You know, when it was rookie mini camp and OTAs, you know, it happens very quick. However, now in training camp, I truly feel like a member of the team rather than a new rookie on the scene. Especially, I feel like a lot of the rookies feel that way too. Having the summer to digest the playbook, get extra meeting time, and every day it's more and more reps that I get. I feel like the entire team improves. The entire team improves every single rep we get. So the more experience we put out there on the field, the more beneficial for everybody.
8: What specifically did you take from those practices that helped you this week?
9: Coach Sullivan had me do a great exercise where he had me watch every single play of my OTAs, detail it on what are the problems of that play, and kind of rate my, you know, timing, accuracy, footwork, progression. And through that, I was able to see some common themes and common mishaps I would have on certain concepts. So I was able to reflect on them throughout the summer, walk through them. And then now when I'm here in training camp, I'm able to, when I feel those urges come up, I'm able to kill them and make the right play. Whether that's take a calculated shot down the field, whether that's taking a check down, or whether that's throwing the ball away.
10: Yesterday, Andrew Tinoco said that your biggest place of improvement was your command of the offense. Where do you see that you have improved the most?
9: I believe with comfortability and with also not just knowing the scheme, but also knowing the guys better and creating a better relationship with them, the command goes, it levels up. And the command comes from the offensive line telling me, hey, you need to be louder in the huddle. We need to hear a better cadence. And I'm learning a lot from those guys, whether it's the offensive line, running backs, tight ends, or receivers. Those veteran guys who are year two and beyond, them giving me feedback, and I'm, you know, and then we're all coming together, and then they're helping my command, but I'm really taking part of their command.
10: You seem like you played super confident today. What's changed for you mentally since rookie minicamp?
9: Yeah, I believe that when you have a better understanding of the schematics and the scheme of why you're calling the play, what the play is, you're able to be more comfortable and calm. Especially in OTAs, I'm doing all the rookies are doing their best to learn the playbook. But when we have this big summer break to actually dive in the playbook and understand the ins and outs of it, it gives you more chance to actually read the defense. And when you're able to read the defense and know, you know, the plays like the back of your hand, you're able to be more calm, comfortable. You know where your hot routes are. You know, I still need to improve on my protection and intelligence and, you know, my checks there, but creating a larger and better understanding of the schematics has helped me calm down, know where my outs are, and just be more confident in general.
6: There's been a lot of conversations about under center. How have you felt that you've continued to grow as an under center quarterback?
9: I feel like I've grown a lot. I've gotten a lot of snaps and a lot of extra snaps with the centers and spent a lot of time with them on and off the field, whether it's Trey, Jordan, Will, and of course, Tyler, you know, all those guys have been fantastic teammates, and they've been fantastic with me not having a lot of under center experience, being willing to get 5-10 extra snaps. And so that has helped me a lot and being more comfortable rather than having to worry about, you know, getting the snap, especially when it was early on, like, oh man, 50% of this play, like, I need to get the snap or else the play doesn't go. To then, okay, I'm more comfortable. I believe in my preparation and believe in the preparation the other centers have done as well. I feel comfortable. Let me look at the defense. Let me digest my process and system.
12: During that break, how did you make sure that when you were learning just the playbook and all that, that you retained that information as you were getting ready for training camp?
9: I've learned a lot, especially from the coaches and the quarterbacks in the room, the way that Kirk and Aiden, the intellect that they have, and the way, especially that Kirk, the way that he diagrams and the way that he draws out plays and sorts them in different groups, whether it's play actions, you know, bad hot plays, you know, three by one level concepts, whatever it is, the way he groups them and kind of you see the Kubiak system, which is a fantastic system, mold together. It gave me a better understanding, and I know the other rookies, a better understanding of the why behind the offense, why I run this play, and we're complementing it with this. So it was a good moment. I still have a long way to go. I feel more comfortable, but I am nowhere near where I need to be, especially with learning the playbook, and I still need to go a lot longer and attack the playbook harder. So I'm still ways away, but I feel like I'm more comfortable from day two, especially from day one.
8: Today's the most I've seen you correct, guys. Not a jerk, just putting them in the right spots. Is that just familiarity with the playbook that now that you know it, you can help some other guys more?
9: Yeah, and I think it also stems with the relationship everybody has with each other, especially as you see OTAs and day one, and even sometimes today in day two. I mean, it's a very small sample size being one day, but there are a lot of times that, like I said, the offensive line would correct me, the running backs, the tight ends, receivers, they would help put me in place. And so it's our relationship that we have, that dynamic relationship where we are able to hold each other accountable, but not in a way of being demeaning or in a negative light, in a positive, hey, we want to move the ball and move the chains. Hey, this is what I heard. Hey, you know, maybe it's some confusion. Let's clear it up on both ends.
13: You know, it's one thing to kind of like, you know, be around Max Crosby, see him on film and talk to him in the hallway, but how much different is it to now see him at practice on the sideline or go up against him?
9: To be able to go up against him, I haven't actually had a rep against him, thankfully, but he's a fantastic competitor, and the intellect that he's been able to give me and the advice, because everyone's seen how much he's grown from his rookie year to now being the all-pro superstar that he is, the little bits of wisdom, and I understand that defensive end and quarterback are two different positions, but the mentality of attacking and being a leader of the team and growing within your career are the same. And so I really look up to him, and any bits of advice that he's given me, I've taken to heart, and I really do appreciate his leadership, not only on the defense, but on the offense and the special teams, as has benefited me a lot.
15: Both you and Kirk have talked about competing with each other and not against each other. Can you just talk about the mindset that it takes to, you know, go into a battle and go up against the opponent without, like, an ill will for who you're competing against?
9: Yeah, I believe that the entire quarterback room is competing with each other. We're all trying to bring each other's standard up, whether it's Aiden, Jacob, Kirk, or me. We're all trying to bring each other's standards up. And for me, I mean, it's only day two training camp, you know, and I believe we all trust what Coach Kubiak, Coach Noko, and Coach Sullivan, the decision they make. And I'm focused on just the next rep. How can I get better? There's some mistakes I made out there today that I want to improve for the next time. And I'm going to do that by asking the coaches, by asking Kirk, by asking Aiden, by asking Jacob, and by being able to ask those veteran leaders in the room. I think it's a beautiful thing that we're all pushing each other's standard up.
6: You mentioned Kubiak and his offense, and it's awesome. What is it that stands out to you about that offense?
9: I think the balance of the offense, and as a quarterback, this is pretty basic, but the pass is sexy, but I believe that the outside zone scheme and schematics of the run that comes from, you know, the Shanahan tree is a great system, and it really complements off each other. It lets the offensive line and their talent shine. It lets the running backs and their talent shine. And at the end of the day, the game is built on the run.
12: You mentioned learning from Kirk a lot, especially with this franchise, trying to build a sustainable future. How important is it for you and your own growth that you aren't the guy that needs to turn things around right away, week one, that you can learn at your own pace and then eventually take over the reins when you win that battle?
9: Yeah, my opinion on that is I don't ever think there's one guy. It's a collective effort and it's a whole team. Being able to be implemented and in this culture has been an amazing experience. Everyone on the team, we have so many great leaders across the offense, defense that have heightened the sense of urgency, and that starts with Coach Kubiak. So I'm taking a following role right now with those veteran leaders, and I'm just trying to do my part, focus on the next rep, and do everything I possibly can to prepare myself to be the best asset I can for my team. And whatever decision is made at the end, that's fantastic, and I'm all for it. I just want the team to win. So that's where I'm at, but I believe that we have so many great players on the team, and there's a heightened sense of urgency.
16: Fernando, can you shed some light on what the difference is from being in a college environment to an NFL environment? And maybe you touched on it when you talked about all the veterans, but in your words, what's the comparison?
9: Well, there's the on-field and there's the off-field. The on-field, the standard, the margins are smaller and the standards are higher, although Coach Zignetti held a very, very high standard, especially in the quarterback room at Indiana. But just the margins are smaller because, you know, the NFL, I would say across the league, is a little bit more of an even dynamic and equilibrium rather than college, where you kind of get some disparity sometimes. And being able to connect with, for example, Kirk's 37 years old and I'm 22. So be able to connect with Kirk on and off the field is a different relationship than, let's say, me and a sophomore receiver, Charlie Becker, who's, you know, I'm 22 and he's 20. So it's a lot different, but I feel like the entire team has embraced that challenge and that opportunity. And if anything, it's a benefit and it's a positive thing because I'm able to learn as a rookie, where all the rookies are able to learn from the veteran players like Kirk, like Max, like Quay. I mean, all those, and like Tyler Linderbaum, like all those guys who have all that fantastic wisdom and advice and have had the highs of their career and, you know, although very little lows in their career as well, being able to learn from that and be able to help us accelerate our development.
10: Last question. So many moments that attributed to your growth, but is there a specific one that you continue to reflect on that gave you the biggest push?
9: In the NFL?
10: So far, yeah.
9: In the NFL. I think it comes from the standard that Coach Kubiak, Coach Janoco, and Coach Sullivan demand, especially in OTAs. There are, you know, maybe one or two practices that, or two reps that I thought, hey, this was a really, really good rep. And then we get in the film room, and maybe it might have, you know, slipped past in college, but we get in the film room, and, you know, you get torn apart because of a small detail, but then you end up realizing when you watch the game film and you talk to the veterans that, hey, in the game, the margins are only even smaller. And in reality, when you thought that was a great ball, it's really a 50-50 ball because you didn't throw on the correct timing. And so be able to learn from that and have, honestly, frustrations, you know, with my own play and has helped my growth, has helped new neurological pathways form because it creates that pressure and that positive pressure and that positive stress in order to grow and learn as a quarterback.
11: Only Fernando Mendoza can make neurological pathways sound fascinating for football. That was yesterday following day two. Vinny, you know, down to earth, realistic, I think is the best way to describe, you know, what we heard from Fernando in the, you know, slow ascent that he is kind of taking with his team.
14: Yeah, but what did John Woodenoy say? Be quick, but don't hurry. Right? There's still, you know, take your time, but what was it? Rush, but don't hurry. Something like that.
7: Be quick, but don't hurry.
14: Be quick, but don't hurry. Exactly. And I think that's the perfect way to describe Fernando Mendoza. You know, be quick. They need this to happen sooner rather than later. And hopefully it's this year. And I think that it will, barring what we've talked about with the magical run that could be possible. It's going to be Fernando for a lot of an extensive time this year. And he needs to quickly, you know, get up to speed and be the guy that the Raiders need him to be. But they're not in a rush to do that necessarily. And they're going to give it the necessary time, but it has to happen as well. And there is a sense of urgency to that. But I think everybody's in the right mind space to make that happen in a, I wouldn't say deliberate way, but in a properly paced way.
11: 702-365-9200 is the number. We'll get more of your thoughts coming up later on here in hour number two. Joining us next, Alex Eshelman. She's also had a front row view here at Raiders training camp. We'll wrap with her coming up, but first.
14: Hey, guys, when it comes to your weight management, when it comes to feeling better and doing the right things and living the right way, how many of us continually say, I need to do that, but I'm going to start tomorrow? Well, those tomorrows start running out pretty quickly. And here's the thing. 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
5: 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We'll get more of your thoughts. We'll take some of your calls coming up here later in hour number two, but joining us now is storyteller extraordinaire, KTMV's own Alex Eshelman. Alex, good morning. Happy day three of training camp, and let's just jump right into it because we are in the thick of day three's practice through 2.5 days. What's been your biggest takeaway? What's garnered your attention the most?
6: Yeah, guys, first of all, thanks as always for having me. I'm sorry I can't be there in person with you for practice today. But like you said, first couple of days I've been able to be there. And, you know, the devil's in the details. And they have mastered the small things, I think, when in terms of just how they start. Just the overall feel of every little thing that they do. And obviously you guys have been there to experience it as well, but the overall feel is serious. It's timely. There's no funny business going on from start to finish. So that's overall really been the biggest takeaway from top to bottom, every position group, all of the coaches, they know what's at stake. And we've been able to hear from a number of the coaches as well as the players, and really, all of them are just being sponges and learning and figuring out what sticks and what doesn't. And you can see that all across the board.
7: And doesn't it feel like there's kind of a unified front and a unified message from coaches right on down to players and general manager John Spytek?
6: 100%. 100%. We've heard that from Robbie Leonard. I thought Andrew Janoco was very insightful when talking about that, and he also highlighted that, hey, I think, and granted, this is his, you know, first go around it being an offensive coordinator, and he's like, listen, there's good things that we've been doing, we're on the same page, but there's certainly things that we need to clean up. We've got a long way to go. So I think the fact that alone that they're recognizing, you know, what's working and what doesn't right off the bat. And you can see their sense of communication, like you said, is all in line from top down. Can definitely feel that on both offense and defense as well as special teams.
5: Alex Eshelman joining us here on the Morning Tailgate as Fernando Mendoza drops an absolute dime along the sidelines to one Malik Benson. And again, those are two names we've been talking a lot during OTA's minicamp. But Clay, again, it's Malik Benson making plays out here.
8: Not surprised. I mean, when you think about a wide receiver room, Alex, this thing is up for grabs. And if there's a young rookie that starts taking attention away from other guys, why not Malik Benson coming out of, as a sixth rounder, coming out of nowhere? But I think they've had a good plan of what he could do all along.
6: Yeah, I really think that the wide receiver group is going to be one of the most exciting and interesting groups that we're going to watch and observe, not only throughout training camp, but throughout the entire season. Because, you know, to your guys' point, what you're saying is, you know, those star spots, anything is up for grabs. And the competition, you can tell, is super high. I mean, aside from Brock Bowers and Ashton Gentry, who's they're pretty much purely with the ones, obviously. But everybody else, I mean, you're seeing Jack Besh, you're seeing Dante Thornton Jr., you're seeing Malik Benson, you're seeing all these different guys rotate between the starting group, the two. They're getting a bunch of different looks with different guys, and mm-hmm. so I think that's going to be really interesting to see how all of the wide receivers and the tight ends and the running backs, how they're utilized within this new scheme.
5: Yeah, to your point, there's been a nice rotation at wide receiver among the ones and the twos. You know, I always find it interesting when they go to individual drills, who lines up behind the starters? Like, who are those next guys? And Dante Thornton Jr. has been right behind Trey Tucker every time they do individuals. And for Jack Besh, he's been right behind Jalen Naylor. So I think that's an organizational win if you're the Raiders in terms of those guys taking those next steps. But equally as interesting as the wide receivers, Alex, and I'm curious your thoughts, is the secondary, specifically a cornerback, too. We've seen a number of guys go opposite Eric Stokes when the ones are lining up in team drills. I'm curious, you know, through two-plus days, how you feel, you know, that one's shaking out and the opportunity that is being given to, you know, a lot of different guys.
6: You know what? For the first time, and I've only covered the Raiders the last couple of years, but I really feel like the defense is almost more, and I'm not saying this in a bad way, but they're almost more in question to me than the offense this year, which I don't feel like is totally the norm for the Raiders, at least in recent years. But to your point, yeah, the secondary, I mean, it's another group that we're seeing a lot of rotation. We're seeing a lot of different options. And I think that's a good thing. That's the whole point of training camp is, and Clint Kubiak has really talked about that. I asked him what is the most important thing? What do you need to have happen and have perfect by the end of training camp? And he said, you need to know what each guy's strengths are. And so I think that we're seeing that on full display, whether it's, you know, with the wide receiver room or with the secondary. They're trying to figure out what everyone does to the best of their ability. I think the defense is I'm arguably more curious to see how that shakes up than the offense this year.
7: That is a sentiment that is shared within the building, and I'll ask you it in this way, or preface it in this way. Look, with Clint Kubiak, you kind of have a there's a track record there, you know, of a guy that comes in the last couple of years in New Orleans and Seattle, installing an offense, improving an offense. Obviously, the Seahawks won the Super Bowl last year. We don't know much about Robbie Leonard right now, other than what we do know as a defensive line coach. But now he's kind of calling the shots. And along with that, two new linebackers, which I think everybody's excited about, N'Kobe Dean and Quay Walker, but a secondary that without question has a lot of potential, but it's a bunch of young guys out there, except for a couple of guys that are veterans. So yes, I share that sentiment. And how curious are you about how Rob Leonard is going to be able to put all this together?
6: You know what? Even though it is his first go around at being a defensive coordinator, Robbie Leonard to me, I think he's one of the most exciting coaches to observe at training camp and to see how he's going to lead this defense. I think one, because of just his story, his overall coaching story of how he's got to where he is now. I mean, he, and similarly to Max Crosby, but not to say that Robbie Leonard was overlooked, but kind of like throughout his journey from a player to a coach, I mean, this guy has had to grind and prove himself day in, day out to get to this point. And I think it's something that the players really respect and they really, they lean into. I think that even though it is

0: Dean who can be leaders on the field and help control things alongside with Max Crosby. So you don't have to worry about every little thing. You actually have veterans that have proven their leadership, and you can go forward and start working on other things and not have to worry about every little thing.
1: Totally. And I think, you know, I'm curious to see to that point, Clay, I'm curious to see who, obviously, you know, we talk ad nauseum about Max, but who really is going to be the faces and the leaders of the defense mm-hmm. this year. I'm excited to see how Eric Stokes steps into his role. I mean, he's talked a lot about how excited he is to continue to be with the Raiders and really, I mean, even in his season-ending locker room, you know, clean-out interviews before the start of this season, he talked about how it was really important for him to step into a leadership role for this season. So I'm excited to see what all the new additions plus the returning guys like and Eric Stokes do in terms of leadership.
2: It's Alex Eshelman, KTNV. Alex, we appreciate you as always. Can't wait to get you back out here Sunday. Open to the public. It is going to be an absolute scene on Sunday. I wonder if we're going to get a little bit more music. What have you made of that before we let you go? Because last year was all music all the time. It was just like one giant party. Now, a little quieter out here on the veranda, if you will.
1: Well, that it's a great point. And like I said at the very beginning of our conversation, like the biggest thing that stands out is just that overall atmosphere. Like this, and it's so hard to compare and contrast from last season and the year before, because obviously it's been a brand new deal every single time. But I mean, all you can do is really go from last year to this year and compare and contrast. And this time a year ago, I mean, we had coaches body slamming each other. We had the little ball that people could get in and run around in. We had music blaring the entire time, way more open practices, which was great. And at that time, it was super exciting and fun. But, you know, then you saw how the season shook out. And so this time around, it's quiet. I mean, it really is. It's quiet and not quiet in the sense that, you know, the guys aren't talking on the field and they aren't hyping each other up. Not that kind of quiet. I'm talking about just the music and the kind of the hype around the whole practice. You could feel the sense of seriousness. I would love to get a little music on Sunday and Monday. I'll tell you what. I'm happy about it. I'm happy they're taking it seriously, but I'm ready for a little fun playlist.
2: I got the DJ to my right over here, so I'll put in a good word because the silence is deafening this far away from the action. Alex Eshelman, KTNV is on. We appreciate you. Thanks for joining us here on the Morning Tailgate.
1: Thanks so much, guys.
0: Thanks, Alex.
2: All right, 702-365-9200. 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

0: Morning Tailgate, Raider Nation Radio, 920, 702-365-9200. We are in the midst, the heart of day three here at training camp. The team going through a little 11v11. And, you know, when we talk about the takeaways and guys who are jumping off the screen and off the field day three, Mike Washington Jr. continues to really pop out there with the first team, with the second team. His size, his power, and his speed have been on full display. Very excited to see him in particular, among others, right? There's a lot of guys to be excited about. But when the pads go on here on Monday, I can't wait to see what he looks like, what he can do, among others. So he's somebody that has been looking very good here on day three. During team period. 702-365-9200. Let's get out to the phones. Raider Mike joining us here on the tailgate live from Raiders HQ. Good morning. What do you got?
1: Good morning, Bisons. How are you?
2: All right. Good. Great. Thanks. Good morning.
3: Very good.
1: Anyway, I went to Siberia. They fixed the crane that's cleaning up the lake. We're cleaning up. So this will be my last phone call for a while, but I am excited. I can't believe what's going on. We've done everything right so far. And you guys made the point earlier, all these other teams are just, there's just dumpster fires all over the place for them. There's no dumpster fire anymore. And we've been a dumpster fire for a quarter century. So, and after hearing that Fernando presser, wow. That dude, he's the robot quarterback from heaven. We've got the robot tight end, and now we got the robot quarterback from heaven. So he just wants to be a. My question to you guys, how are his teammates interacting with him?
2: Okay, but thank you, Mike, for the call. Sorry, your phone's breaking up on us in Siberia over there.
0: I think Raider Mike was asking how are Fernando's teammates interacting with Fernando? Yeah, was that the question, Clay?
2: Yep.
0: Yeah, really well. I'll give you the latest example that we saw during team period, and I didn't mean to interrupt, Clay, but I it was just one of those plays that the entire sideline erupted. Play fake from Fernando and threw an absolute dime on the sideline closest to us. To Malik Benson, who made a diving, toe-tapping catch, not too dissimilar from the one we saw Brock Bowers yesterday do with Kirk Cousins.
2: Cool.
0: Malik Benson did it, and Fernando sprinted, over to Malik Benson to give him a couple taps on the helmet, and on his way to Malik Benson, the offensive linemen are tapping Fernando. So Fernando is very obviously and in real time getting into the good graces of his teammates. There's no doubt about it. The interaction between him and Janoco, him and Kubiak, every time they move on from drill to drill, I've seen Fernando, you know, go and have just a quick little words with whether it's Janoco or Kubiak, depending on the circumstance or the proximity or whatever it may be. But Fernando seems to really be getting the attention of his teammates in a positive way.
3: Yeah, and I feel like I just think Fernando's going to make this really interesting by the end of training camp. That's what you want. That's what Clint Kubiak, explained will be the case in terms of, hey, Kirk is the starter right now going into training camp, but fully expect him to get pushed by Fernando Mendoza and AOC, who we're going to be hearing from a little bit later on. But I do believe, maybe you guys see it differently, but I think that by when it's all said and done, I think Fernando's going to make a very strong case for himself as early as imaginable.
0: 702-365-9200. We'll get back to the phones, back to the text, but I do believe joining us here on the other side to kick off hour number three is Raiders columnist extraordinaire, the one, the only, Paul Gutierrez, here live from Raiders training camp, day three. It's the Morning Tailgate, Raider Nation Radio, 920.
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6: This week's Findlay Cadillac Henderson Player Performance of the Week is from Major League Baseball, but not games or teams that are currently in action. Instead, from Cooperstown, the Baseball Hall of Fame, and the three guys that were inducted, Jeff Kent, Andrew Jones, and Carlos Beltran. Beltran, the sixth player raised in Puerto Rico to earn a spot in the Hall of Fame, drew perhaps the largest contingent of fans over the weekend with the support of both Mets fans and those from back home.
7: Behind every player, there is a village of people. So thinking about my career, there's no doubt that I couldn't accomplish this on my own. And before I speak about also baseball, I want to talk about gratitude. It reminds us that none of us can accomplish anything alone.
6: Some of Carlos Beltran's accolades: 2,725 career hits, 435 home runs, 1,587 RBI with 1,582 runs, and a 9-time All-Star, 3-time Gold Glove, 2-time Silver Slugger, and AL Rookie of the Year. Andrew Jones became the first player from Curaçao to earn a spot in the Hall of Fame.
8: Being the first Hall of Famer from my island is an incredible moment. That's why they make such a memorable day.
6: Some of Andrew Jones' accolades: 1,933 hits, 434 home runs, 1,289 RBI, 1,204 runs, 5-time All-Star, 10-time Gold Glover, Silver Slugger, and played a major role in those Braves teams that went on to win the division title 14 consecutive times between 1991 and 2005. Jeff Kent was the National League MVP in 2000, hit 351 of his 377 career homers as a second baseman, a record for that position.
9: This game gave me more than a career. It gave me lessons that I carry beyond the field. Discipline, accountability, and work ethic. And I always believe how you play this game matters. Integrity matters. Competing while respecting your teammates and your opponents and the game itself, that matters. And I'm grateful to everyone who appreciated that I tried to play the game the right way.
6: Some of Kent's career accolades: 2,461 hits, 377 home runs, most all-time by a second baseman, 1,518 RBI, 1,320 runs. He also was a 5-time All-Star, 2000 NL MVP, and 4-time Silver Slugger. So big shout-out to Jeff Kent, Andrew Jones, and Carlos Beltran on their induction into Cooperstown in the Baseball Hall of Fame. 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
0: It's hour number 3 here on the Morning Tailgate, Raider Nation Radio 920, the flagship for the silver and black. Vince Sapienza, Vinny Bonsignore, and Clay Baker coming to you live from Raiders HQ. Day 3 of Raiders training camp, about 30 minutes to go until day 3 is a wrap. Clint Kubiak set to meet with the media at the podium in about 30 minutes time. If and when that comes, we will bring it to you live right here on Raider Nation Radio 920. 702-365-9200 is the number. We'll continue to get your thoughts up on the text line. We'll open up the calls here later on in hour number 1. But at this time, we have to welcome in our next guest and do it the ultimate way. The Warrior way. Paul Gutierrez, Raiders columnist. He's our ultimate warrior.
18: One Warrior Nation to join forces with Raider Nation. I felt like I had to run over here the same way that Warrior came running in WrestleMania 8 to save Hogan when he was being attacked by Las Vegas' own Papa Shango and Sid Justice, who turned into Sid Vicious. There we go. Now we got Marcus Padilla.
0: Now we got Marcus. We just need the
18: he always wore the bike things.
0: What are the straps called though?
18: For the Warrior.
0: What is it?
18: The Ultimate Warrior.
0: What is it, Clay?
18: What do you used to wear on the whatchamacallit?
2: Oh, you're talking about the headbands? I was going to say like the turnbuckles.
0: You know, yeah, not the it's his. I'll get the verbiage.
2: Yeah, that's Jordan Steele.
0: Yeah.
2: With the furry back.
0: It is a very, Paul Gutierrez joining us here on the Morning Tailgate. All right, PG.
18: Yeah.
0: 2+ days, not quite 3 wrapped up, but with 2+ days we have seen in living color what the 2026 Raiders can offer, could offer. What has been your biggest takeaways? What's garnered your attention the most?
18: Yeah, you know what's interesting, Vince, is there's hope, right? Mm. There's a genuine hope here. The fact that they showed up to camp and not a single player was on a PUP list or an injured list, anybody of note anyway that you see is going to be a starter, they're all out there doing the thing. And it's been real interesting to watch that. There's a purpose to what's going on, especially when you compare it to what there was going on in OTAs and in mandatory minicamp and rookie minicamp. It looked like they were bringing Fernando Mendoza along very deliberately, and I use that word deliberately. Mm-hmm. They're bringing him along very deliberately, running with the third team. Now you see him getting more second team snaps, and you know, I don't know who should have been or would have been confused or surprised by the fact that Kirk Cousins would name the starter coming into camp. You needed a starter coming into camp.
0: Right.
18: And if you listen to what Clint Kubiak said back at the owners' meetings, before they signed Kirk, before they drafted Fernando, in a perfect world, in Clint's words, of rookie doesn't start on day one. He sits and learns at the knee of an established vet who's gone there and done that. So, and then when I talk about established vets, I'm going to talk about you, and I'm going to give you the shout out here, Vince, because you are here on site. You are here. You are doing the dang thing. And for you to be here, and for anybody that's listening, Vince is actually here, and he's watching every single thing that's going on. So my hat's off to you, brother.
0: Well, my hat's off to the Raiders for affording us this opportunity and this view. And, again, we were spoiled the first couple days because everything happened here on Field 1.
18: Yes.
0: You know, I guess family took precedent, and now that's why they're on Field 3. But that's why they invented the binocs, PG.
18: Yes.
0: And you, I got to shout you out because you were living in that, and you were getting baked a little bit, were you not?
18: A little bit. It's about 40 degrees cooler over here, so it's about 90 here, so it's about 130 over there standing in it. And Yeah, it's interesting. It's intriguing. Never going to complain about the opportunity to have this career, this job, this life. But yeah, there's I'm the heart is still pinging for Napa because I covered a lot of training camps in Napa, California as well.
3: Paul, there's been plenty of coaches with a quarterback that was drafted first overall that said, "Yeah, we want the veteran to play. That's what we're going to do. We're not going to rush this." But there's not a lot of history of that actually happening. You have to go all the way back to Carson Palmer.
18: Yep.
3: What was that? Late 90s with the Cincinnati Bengals of a number one pick quarterback that didn't get on the field for extensive action, whether that was day one or somewhere along the line. How shocked would you be if Fernando Mendoza didn't play an extensive amount of football this year, whether it's to start day one, which I think the Raiders remain completely open to, or somewhere down the line?
18: I wouldn't be shocked at all. As a matter of fact, I wouldn't even be mad if he did the Carson, if he got the Carson Palmer redshirt treatment. Yeah, 2003. Ooh. You and I are old enough to have covered those USC teams, and I remember that USC game when he beat Notre Dame and won the Heisman Trophy that night. The world is different. The NFL is
3: different.
18: So I don't know. Maybe that's just the old man in me shaking my hand at the non-existent clouds here in Las Vegas. But I would not be mad if he sat out the entire year. And here's
3: what would be the scenario that plays out for that to happen?
18: That would mean that something good is happening with the Raiders, that Kirk Cousins is playing well, and that the Raiders are winning games.
3: And
18: I'm
3: completely open to that.
18: Short of that. Yeah. And then other than that, no, you want to see your guy go out there. Here's the other thing. Here's the X factor in all this, too, is whether he's ready or whether he's not ready, it doesn't matter if the offensive line is not ready. Because
3: very
18: you
3: true.
18: Don't want to put that franchise guy out there and David Carr him, so to speak. You know, you want to get him, put him in a position to succeed. You want to put him out there. But at the same time, you did use a number one overall pick on him. So it's a very delicate dance.
3: It is
18: a very fine line. It's a very, you know, the pin of the needle. You got a thread here and everything. It's there's a lot of things at work here. And you know, Clint Kubiak, a man of very few words, but when he does say them, they make sense. It will all reveal itself in training camp.
3: Yeah.
2: Well, we're looking at, like, you know, 2 weeks or less until the first preseason game. How do you think Mendoza's action in some of the preseason work will start to tell the tale of where he's at, and how much workload do you expect him to get?
18: Yeah, you know, here's the thing, and anytime I'm on cue, I always have an ongoing joke with him. Anytime I say, I think, I'm going to do a shot, and I don't want to have to pull myself up.
0: Can I be part of that? I think.
18: I don't want to think. I want to know or make a good educated guess. So where I'm leaning is that week in Houston is going to tell the tale, because that is that all important. Remember back in the day, it used to be the third preseason game where the starters, it's the dress rehearsal. Well, there you're getting a joint practice with a very ferocious defense. So you're going to see him get a lot of run there. You're going to see him get some run in that preseason game at Houston. That's going to kind of give you a sense of, okay, what's the barometer? What's the taste test here, so to speak? And you go from there. So that's where I'm really kind of focusing on to see exactly not only what I think or what the fans think, but what the coaching staff knows about him going forward.
0: It's Paul Gutierrez joining us here live in the morning tailgate in front of field number one, day three of Raiders training camp. And what I found fascinating, and this is no shade, as I've said many times, this is no shade or strays to past coaches or what we saw last year. I'm just simply talking about what I'm seeing this year in 2+ days, is the opportunity for guys is clearly there. We have seen specifically at cornerback number two, that third wide receiver position, a rotation of guys. So, you know, I don't know how it's going to play out. I know we don't have a crystal ball here, Paul, but there's a feeling that when training camp is done, there's not going to be a player out there that said, I didn't get the opportunity to show whatever it is I'm trying to show. Because whether it's been cornerback two or wide receiver, there's been a healthy rotation of different guys, different spots, and getting the opportunity to show what they can do, whether it's Zeke Masses, DeCamrion Richardson, Jermaine McCoy in the secondary, or Abesh Thornton, Malik Benson on the wide receiver spot. So that's been one of the notable things to me as we, again, looking from far away, we see that rotation yet again on both sides of the ball. What side of the ball, in terms of that rotation, has been most fascinating, interesting to you in terms of how it's played out?
18: All of them. I mean, even
0: place
18: kicker.
0: It.
18: Even place kicker, right? I mean, that's one of the more intriguing. I wrote a column on it a couple of weeks ago about understated, under the radar storylines, and the battle for place kicker is number one for me in terms of under the radar. Beyond that, I've had the opportunity to have a couple of rookies in the podcast studio over the past week, and Key Crawford trying to prove himself and to get himself into a rotation as a pass rusher is a huge deal there as well. I had Malik Benson in the podcast studio yesterday, and we talked about his opportunities. And this is a guy, you know, I don't know if you guys went and saw the movie The Odyssey yet, but I'm saying that Malik Benson is the Raiders' Odysseus. This guy, this is his fifth different football stop in 5 years, his sixth in seven. So you're hoping that he's not running into any cyclops out there or any sirens are trying to make him jump off the boat, but he's trying to stick, and the fact that he was getting some run yesterday with the first team offense, that tells you what you need to know about opportunities and guys needing to grab those opportunities. And what was funny about Malik was he told me as he was leaving the podcast studio that he was actually nervous about being in the pod. I'm like, dude, after your adventures and everything you've been through and what you're doing on the field, this is cake. And he said, yeah, you're right. And then he kind of just took off. And I'm like, he just kind of encapsulated for the young guys, the rookies especially, think of it this way. If you're a young guy or you're a free agent coming in here, you're coming in here because this staff wanted you.
0: Mm-hmm.
18: That's what's different about having guys, and that's going to be the case anyway for any team anyway, but you have a young staff in here that I think we can all agree on that they're going to be here for the long haul, the staff itself.
3: Yeah, that dude's needle is pointing up. If I was Dante Thornton, I'd be a little bit concerned right now about getting passed up by Malik Benson. All right, Paul, you mentioned the offensive line. You mentioned, hey, you don't want your quarterback, whether it's Fernando or Kirk Cousins, quite honestly, to get David Card his rookie year with the Houston Texans. Here's the thing. I'd be shocked if that was even in consideration at this point. You bring in – there's no way an offensive line with Tyler Linderbaum and Colton Miller as your two focal points – foundational pieces, along with Rick Dennison in this system with Clint Kubiak and the other supportive talent that they have around him. I'd be shocked if that was even in consideration. My question to you is, how much better can it possibly be? You look at what Clint and what Rick Dennison did in Seattle last year. They were the worst ranked offensive line in 2024 by Football Focus. They were the 14th best. By the end of the year, they were winning a Super Bowl. Can we expect maybe not that kind of improvement, but would you be shocked if there wasn't improvement?
18: No, because all they can do is improve. I mean, they were at the bottom of the barrel.
3: But you know what I'm saying.
18: Yeah, I know exactly what you're saying, and that's why those guys are here. That's a key tenet of a Clint Kubiak offense is smash-mouth football, running the ball, dictating the pace of the game, doing things. And really the only person who could be probably happier than a Colton Miller or a Tyler Linderbaum or anybody else that's starting on that offensive line is probably going to be it's going to be Ashton Jeanty, because
3: heck yeah,
18: the fact that he was one missed tackle, one cut away from a 25-yard pickup from a 1,000-yard rookie season as a rookie, despite getting pummeled behind the line of scrimmage literally every single time he got the ball, that says something. So now you give him a little time to create, a little time to react and go, that's going to open up so many other things. So long answer to your short question, Vinny, in terms of would I be shocked if there was improvement? No, because that's the expectation.
2: All right, with that being said for the offensive line, and you brought up Ashton Jeanty, what about Mike Washington Jr.? What have you been able to observe and how they've been able to work him in rotation?
18: Very powerful, very fast, very eye-opening practice for him yesterday. Now, I say that all with a grain of salt because they don't have pads on yet. And what's the bugaboo for him, or the knock on him? Ball security. So we'll see what happens once they put the pads on and they start popping each other. They're not going to be tackling down to the ground and hitting each other really hard like that. We'll see that in the preseason. But that's what I want to see. So far, very nice. Very, very nice draft pick. Very, very cool pickup. He really opened a lot of eyes yesterday. And as soon as you're watching him take off through the tackles, all of a sudden you see Ashton Jeanty, boom, bounce, hit outside, and he's gone up the right sideline. So it's looked very nice. Again, we're real early. We're, what, three practices in? And like I was telling Vince here on site, I'm already losing track of days.
0: with the new information that we have, and I say that loosely, with new information of the last couple of days, is there a player or players you're most excited for when the pads go on next week?
18: this could be the time when I advertise the podcast, right?
0: Beautiful. Love it. See? Love it. Plug it away.
18: Yeah.
3: Well done, Paul. Well done.
18: Yeah. So Key Crawford is on the podcast. Malik Fentz on
0: well,
18: the podcast. You know who it is? It's Max. And it's always Max, right?
0: Okay.
18: Because you want to see, because last year it was about Malcolm Kuntz. Okay. And there's still, and Lincoln Kennedy has said, told me on the podcast last year, when you have an injury like that, even as a pro athlete, you don't know how you're going to react until you get it banged up, until right. you tweak it. And you're like, oh, okay, let's do the check. Okay, I'm good. Oh, I'm good. And then you forget about it. You go. With Max, I mean, his mentality is that he's just going to go 110 miles an hour no matter what anyway. Yep. I want to see how he reacts to it as well. And I'm sure he probably wants to see how he reacts more than anybody else anyway. So once they get the pads on, I want to see that. I also want to see if he adheres to the rules and limitations that they've given him. No, he's not going to. But
0: red means stop.
18: Yes, yes.
0: Red means stop.
18: And that's Kirk Cousins' number one fear right here, right now. So that's what I want to see. And I know that's the easy way out.
0: Well, but you brought up Key Crawford. He's on the pod, and everybody should go check it up on Raiders, all their socials and everything like that. But Key Crawford is not a guy that, full transparency, we have not talked a lot about in the last couple days. But I would also make the argument that this type of environment is not something you're going to notice, Key Crawford, because his claim to fame is the violence, is that edge, that dog in him. Yep. You know, we saw in the Behind the Shield episode number two that he's the violent, aggressive type of player that we need. So to your point, Key Crawford might be actually the correct answer, because when the pads go on, that's a guy that many believe will come to life, and hopefully his coaching staff believes in as well.
18: And that's when they put the pads on, and then, you know, the dog days of camp, that's when the fights start. Okay, what happens here? What happens there? Yeah, he's a guy that once the pads come on is going to show up. You know, JPJ, Jackson Paris Johnson, he's another guy that you want to see how he responds to the injuries that he had last year, and actually this offseason as well, and see what this staff thinks of him going forward. So there's a lot at stake here. You know, Zeke Massis has a reputation of being probably too physical in college football. Does that translate to the NFL? Are the refs going to, you know, they're not going to swallow their whistles. Are they going to tuck in their flags a little more for him once he gets real? And
0: currently running with the ones right now on the far side of the field with the number one defense.
18: Vince said that. I didn't.
0: That
18: Marcus,
0: was all me.
18: My Raider bosses, I did not say
0: that.
18: That
0: was me.
18: Yeah. Oh, somebody just broke off a long one, 83.
3: That old rule. Yeah.
18: Yeah. so somebody just broke off that. Tompkins. Devin Tompkins.
0: There we go. Devin Tompkins, nice. Big TD right now. Yeah. I said that, not PG.
3: hey, Paul, getting back to Ashton Jeanty, I literally just filed a column on him, and I compared what he went through last year and what's in front of him this year after all the changes that the Raiders made. Clint Kubiak, you know, Rick Dennison, bringing in Tyler Lindenbaum, getting a healthy Colton Miller, getting a healthy Brock Bowers, quite honestly, as well, after he dealt with injuries all last year. I compare that to Todd Gurley in 2016, playing for Jeff Fisher, then going to Sean McVay, bringing in Andrew Whitworth. Everything changed, and all of a sudden you had a running back that people were talking about as a bust, 885 yards, 3.2 yards per carry in 2016, to the Offensive Player of the Year. 1,300 yards, he had one more carry, 279 compared to 278 the year before. Had a whole bunch of catches and yards in receiving as well. I really believe that the infrastructure that has been improved around Ashton Jeanty could lead to a similar type of a turnaround. And he does not even, it's not like Todd Gurley woke up a better football player.
18: Right.
3: Or Ashton Jeanty. It's the infrastructure around him. What is out there for Ashton Jeanty with that improved offensive line that you're talking about and the scheme of Clint Kubiak?
18: Yeah, it's schemes and talent and desire. And it's desire, talent, and schemes. It's all of it wrapped into one. And you saw what kind of shape Ashton Jeanty showed up in this offseason. I mean, the guy worked out and worked hard. He wants to take that next level. I go back to what Marcus Allen, the Hall of Famer, told me when they drafted him. He said, this guy has the balance of Barry, the power of Emmitt. And if you're a fan of football or running backs, you don't even need to know what the last names of those two guys are. So if that's your starting point and you're going forward from there, now you're filling in holes all around. I mean, the sky's the limit, really, for him. And when it comes to Marcus Allen, I remember I was doing a story on Steve Wisniewski. And he said, if there's one guy, Marcus Allen told me this, if there's one guy that he'd go into a foxhole with and want to take with him, it would be Steve Wisniewski. So that just shows you how much love, trust, and respect that running backs have for their offensive linemen. and the knowledge of each other, and they all have to think of one thing. And that's the one thing about the offensive line, too, guys. I keep saying this. It's not so much who's the best right guard, who's the best right tackle, who's the best left guard. It's what's the best unit as they work with each other. And that's really the way that an offensive line flows. They have to be able to think as one unit rather than just individuals out there on an offensive line.
2: If you could figure a and project a successful season for Genty, what about that for Bowers? For Brock Bowers with a Kubiak offense, and also maybe longer sustained drives for more opportunities to get downfield. But I was also wondering, as Brock Bowers has now a viable end zone target.
18: Yeah, he had the play of camp in 2 days, yesterday. Mm-hmm. He had the play of camp where you saw a little bit of athleticism from Kirk Cousins. He kind of rolled out to his right. But it started off because Max Crosby already trying to wreck practice. He burst through the line, and he gets chipped. He got chipped.
0: He said it was holding. He said it was holding.
18: It was not. He got chipped. He got chipped by Michael Mayer, stopped him, and then Kirk rolled out. And it looked like Kirk was simply throwing the ball away on the right side of the field. And then out of nowhere came that football robot from heaven. And just, boom, caught it and fell down on the ground. I was like, where did that come from? What happened? So that's been the other talk of camp so far, guys, for everybody that's been here, has been that Brock Bowers is just, he's just unreal. He's taking it to another level. And if you're out there in 12 personnel, and if you're out there doing those things, he's just really shining. And it's like, wait a minute, guys. You mean to tell me that Brock Bowers is actually wide receiver one? No, he's pass catcher number one, but I know what you're saying.
0: It is Paul Gutierrez, and the word we were looking for was tassels.
18: Tassels off the arms.
0: He had the tassels on the bicep. He had the tassels on the shin, calf.
18: Yeah.
0: Hey, Clay, you know who?
2: Let me guess.
0: Napoleon. He's been everywhere. He's been an animal. Paul, you're the man.
18: One Warrior Nation meets Raider Nation. Thanks, guys, for having me.
0: Paul Gutierrez, Raiders columnist. Check out all his work on Raiders.com as well as Raiders socials. His work is interviews with Key Crawford, Malik Benson. Just the latest on upon further review. Paul Gutierrez, we appreciate you. 702-365-9200. We're going to get your final thoughts. 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
33: I'm going up the rails on a crazy train.
34: I feel like I've grown a lot. I've done a lot of snaps and a lot of extra snaps with the centers and spent a lot of time with them on and off the field, whether it's Trey, Jordan, Will, and of course Tyler. You know, all those guys have been fantastic teammates, and they've been fantastic with me, not having a lot of under center experience, being willing to get 5-10 extra snaps. And so that has helped me a lot and being more comfortable rather than having to worry about, you know, getting the snap, especially when it was early on, like, oh man, 50% of this play, like I need to get the snap or else the play doesn't go. So then, okay, I'm more comfortable. I believe in my preparation and believe in the preparation the other centers have done as well. I feel comfortable. Let me look at the defense. Let me digest my process and system.
0: That is one Fernando Mendoza following day two of training camp. Day three of training camp has officially wrapped up. And it looks like in the team period to end practice, the AOC-led offense found the end zone. But with one more play, I don't know if the scenario was down one, down two, but they went for two, and the defense came up clutch. So that is how practice ends on day three. The refs are heading home, or at least inside the AC. So that means, you know, practice is definitely a wrap. Welcome back inside the Morning Tailgate, coming to you live from Raiders HQ, day three of training camp. And, guys, as we wrap up day three, I just can't help but mention again, Mike Washington Jr. just really popped off the grass to me looking today. He's somebody I'm really excited to see what it looks like when the pads go on and the concerted effort we continually see with the offensive line group and Rick Dennison. I know I'm probably beating a dead horse mentioning it over and over, but it's such an important part to what the Raiders want to do, hope to do, and what, you know, the story of the Raiders, in my opinion, will be is what this offensive line looks like throughout the entirety of the season, right? And the concerted effort we've seen through 3 days, Paul mentioned it, Paul Gutierrez, who we had on just a few minutes ago, just how important that grouping is to the Raiders, cannot be understated. And his impact, I think, is being felt and will be felt in the production that we see this season.
2: It has to. We started training camp off talking about the one thing that you need to see, right? Where it kind of all starts, I guess, is the best way to put it. And it is the offensive line. Yes, obviously, everything. This is the ultimate team game. But, gosh, you know, when it comes to the offense and scoring points and being efficient and being able to help support the defense by staying on the field and keeping the defense off the field, by keeping the quarterback upright, by giving Ashton Jeanty room to run, by giving the quarterback an opportunity to get the ball to Brock Bowers, it really does all start with that offensive line and controlling the game, controlling the tempo, being more about what you want to do than what the other team's making you do or stopping you from doing. So it all starts with that offensive line, and you know, we could talk about it all we want at this stage. When the pads come on is when we're going to get a better indication of where this offensive line is. You can glean a few things from right now, but it's going to be when the pads come on, and it's going to be when they get to Houston, and it's going to be when they get on the field against opposing defenses.
0: Yeah, you know, practice is a wrap as Q Myers comes by just shouting, trying to heckle me. Ryan McFadden doesn't even say hi on the way. Unbelievable. Unbelievable. He can only talk to us on Tuesdays. Case Kiefer walking by, just give me full play-by-play. As the case goes, no interviews today. The great Fox 5 Sports Director Kevin Bollinger walking by. everybody making their way over from the far field. Looking a little sweaty. Looking like they need all to get hydrated. Because, again, we are in the shade over here. They are baking in the sun. Clay, the looks of anger I'm getting from our fellow media members right now as I'm just shouting out their names. Again, not a visual medium, radio, but, hey, it's got to be fun
4: when,
0: for one.
4: When you control the mic, you control the narrative. And so they can't answer for anything that you're throwing at them. So you're not making them look great in this light, but that's what happens. Those are the breaks.
0: it's a good time. Let's see. Let's get out to the text line, shall we? 702-365-9200. Funky Raiders says, good morning from my Funketeers. Just wanted to give you three a shout-out. Listening every day, and it makes my morning easier after dealing with passengers every day. Keep up the great work. Appreciate you, Funky, for listening, being part of the show, as you always are. Mark from Michigan here. As a 54-year-old fan, I've never been as excited for a six-ish win team. Everything this offseason makes sense. Clearly aligned with a solid plan, coaching staff, free agency, draft, and OTAs, training camp. So far, all point to alignment with a long-term plan. And that's an interesting way to put it, right, guys? Like, you know, again, the excitement is high, and not even because the excitement is for a Super Bowl winning team. That's obviously the goal, right? But that's not the end-all be-all for this season right now with this team. If it happens, that's obviously the most ideal circumstance. But there's so many other reasons for excitement, for the progress, for the process, and the grind as they ascend.
2: Completely agree with all those sentiments. And what are we? This was day three, right? Wednesday, mm-hmm. Thursday, Friday. Yep. So we have a couple more days before the pads come on. As we preview that, Vince,
0: right?
2: What are you most looking forward to seeing?
0: Well, you know, again, at the risk of sounding like a broken record, I want to see what this offensive line looks like, because there's been times during team period where it looks like the defense is kind of there in the backfield, but obviously, as we know, the play continues so that they can get the job done and get the work that they need to get done. But I'm curious how this holds up. I'm curious what Tyler Linderbaum looks like against this Raiders defense front seven and what they're going to bring. I'm also really curious to see the players that Paul Gutierrez was mentioning. You know, Akeem Crawford. We haven't talked about him at all during mm-hmm. training camp. And that's not to say that he's not out here. He is out here. But he's the type of guy that really thrives when the pads go on. His physical, violent nature and what he brings is really his superpower. He's a guy that I'm really looking forward to seeing if he pops. Trayden Stukes is a guy that we haven't mentioned a ton, right? He's been working with the twos, and there's nothing wrong with that, but I'm curious what the pads go on, how much of an impact he kind of can create, will create. So it's hard for me to give you one single guy, because there's a lot of different guys I'm looking forward to. Mike Washington Jr., again, I don't necessarily need to see anything of Ashton, to be honest with you. I there's a confidence level there that, yeah, he's going to be just fine. Like, his production level is going to be there. And I know you just filed a story on him, Vinny, on Ashton and that mm-hmm. production. But there's honestly not a lot he can show me until September rolls around, and really what that looks like production-wise. Because talent-wise, I've seen enough to know he has the goods. He has the talent, right? So that's kind of where it starts with me.
2: Yeah, that's exactly what I wrote, you know, that he doesn't really need to do anything. I mean, he needs to do things differently. It just needs to be better. But it's really the infrastructure around him. It's really the game plan around him, the scheme, the talent around him that's going to unlock him. I've seen it before. We saw it with Saquon Barkley going from the New York Giants to the Philadelphia Eagles. Remember that?
0: Yep.
2: A better system, a better situation, and all of a sudden he was the offensive player of the year and just lighting everybody up. So improve around Ashton Jeanty, from the play calling to the system to everything else, and you're going to get Ashton Jeanty, the sixth overall pick, the guy that everyone thought that he was going to be last year, and still did some nice things, but obviously was held back.
3: I'd love to see what the secondary does. As you brought up, you know, over the what could be had with pads on and getting a little more physical. What does that mean for somebody like Jermaid McCoy, you know, who hasn't played a lot of downs in recent memory, and now we want to see what it's like as it translates into being more physical, and especially with kind of like his man coverage. Hezekiah Masses, what will it be like for him in, you know, as he competes for roles, and even going a little further for guys who have been held over from Darian Porter and DeCamrion Richardson? How are they going to start and evolve into the mix? Are they going to be held behind, or are they going to be propelled once the pads get on?
0: Malik Benson is another name that I'm really excited to see if the pads go on. You know, I'm sure the defense is probably getting tired of this third day three rookie making a bunch of plays on him.
3: And
0: I'm curious, you know, how the defense, you know, takes not liberties, but mm-hmm. you know, gets physical. And let's see if those plays continue. It is day three wrapped up, and families are here, so all the players are finding their families along the sidelines. And again, to the surprise, but to the smiles of Raider Nation, Fernando Mendoza once again getting some extra work with his quarterback coach. Looks like that's Coach Sullivan over there doing some under the – under center type snaps. Again, continuing to hone the craft. So I know just hearing that for Raider Nation should bring smiles to them that the work continues even after that final horn sounds, Vinny.
2: Always, and then some. And it's great to see that the young players are out there, you know, putting in some extra work. They're starting to get into their rhythm. I just can't wait to see this rookie draft class and that offensive line out there doing their thing. I'll be out there Thursday and Friday next week. I am a champion at the bit to get out there. I can't wait and really get a up close look at everything that John Spytek and Clint Kubiak and everybody else have put together.
3: You know, for Rob Leonard to be a defensive coordinator now as well, I wonder how the defensive line will look once pads get on. And, you know, having Max's back is one thing, but, you know, will we see an emergence of, you know, Tonka Hemingway taking that next step, as well as Jonah Laulu, Thomas Booker, Adam Butler? Like, how fierce will they be without having Rob Leonard as their defensive line coach? And how effective, or maybe how different, will we see things? So there's many different stories out of these position groups, because it almost feels like many of them are getting a new slate.
0: And one piece of news now that practice is done. Quiddy Pay, something to keep an eye on, did leave practice early, did not return. Clint Kubiak set to meet with the media here in a matter of moments. We'll look for an update on the newest member of the Raiders' defensive line, to your point, Clay, because that is somebody that they clearly have part of their plans in terms of what it looks like as again, the last player on the field right now, Fernando Mendoza, making some throws inside the red zone. So we will keep an eye on that. 702-365-9200. We'll get your final thoughts here on the final sit-down coming up, but not before Clay has a gift for you.
3: 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We have two here for you that you pick up here at Lotus Broadcasting. 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
11: 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Day 3 of Raiders training camp is a wrap. Clint Kubiak is walking past our table as we speak, getting set to meet with the media at large in front of the podium to wrap up Day 3, give his thoughts on everything that has taken place and his hopes as the team will have the day off tomorrow. Back here at practice on Sunday in front of all of Raider Nation, open to the public, and then the pads go on next week. So once Clint Kubiak is set at the podium, we will bring that to you live right here on Raider Nation.

0: 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And joining us now is the Raiders head coach, Clint Kubiak.
1: We're here early takeaways. What's going on in the quarterback?
2: It is early, like you said, but I'm pleased with where they came back from the offseason. Pleased with how they're working. It's a positive start.
3: We saw Quiddy Pay leave practice or during an intervention drill period. Is everything okay with him?
2: He is, yeah. We're trying to be smart this time. Guys get little nicks there. We want to make sure that we get him to the full padded day, so we're going to be smart with him.
4: Clint, when you watch Joe DeCamillis coach today, he was doing just by 27 training camp drills I've not seen, just his attention to detail, the little things. And it's really resonant of you and all your staff. But would you talk about Joe's commitment to the minutia, please?
2: Yeah, I got to know Joe as a young coach in Denver, and is the kind of guy that I aspire to be, as prepared as he is. And he's hard on the players, but he loves them up. He's just a very detailed, experienced coach that we're really fortunate to have in our organization.
5: What do you see with the way the first group in that offensive line is coming together so far?
2: Yeah, it's so early. I like how they're working. I like their attention to detail. I like how they're finishing. It was our first day in our spider pads. And we'll just keep building them, keep banking reps, but we have a long way to go.
6: It seems like every big play today, Brock Bowers was there. What about him makes him be such a weapon in this offense?
2: Yeah, the ball found him today, but there's guys on our team that offensively especially we're really excited about, Brock and Trey and Jalen and Mike and Ashton and guys that we just got to keep getting them more and more reps, get them comfortable in the system so we can go get ready to play here in about a month.
7: How important is it that multiple guys are able to play multiple positions with different groups, group one, group two, group three, group, but it's mixing and matching different guys?
2: Yeah, the guys that aren't an established guy, which is probably 90% of the team, in order for them to make the roster is special teams and playing multiple positions, receivers that can play all three, fullbacks that can play tight end and vice versa, DBs that can play corner, nickel, and safety. So that's how you make the roster in the NFL.
3: How impressed have you been with Max Crosby's intensity and explosive out there, even after the time he's been rehabbing?
2: Yeah, I think it's just to be expected. That's who he is. I know when we line up during the team period, and he could just ruin a play at any moment, in a good way for the Raiders. So it's not just installing plays. You're also installing plays, and, oh, by the way, where's Max? Those are things normally you think about in a game plan situation. Sometimes you got game plan practice just to get a playoff.
8: You just talked about game planning, going up against this defense for 3 days now. Just how difficult is it going to be with how versatile they are for opposing offensive coordinators to game plan against you all?
2: Yeah, I think Rob's building a foundation. We have a lot of players, especially DBs, that are playing multiple positions, and we have a system to learn. So he's got a lot of teaching to do, and just like the offense, they just got to keep stacking days.
9: You've been in competition with every position group. How have you kind of seen that play out so far during training camp in terms of intensity and how everybody's pushing one another?
2: Yeah, anytime that a guy knows that his spot's in jeopardy, there's no one's comfortable. So that's great for coaches, for players to not be comfortable. The NFL does a really good job of making sure that's a reality. So, that's when our team can be competitive at all positions and, our roster, our young roster can push the veterans, and we're going to keep getting better.
10: We've seen a lot of N'Kobe Dean and Clay Walker. What are your thoughts on that duo as a linebacker for?
2: Yeah, on paper, it looks great. Everyone's excited about it. I'm excited about it. But they got to gel and they got to come together and now come be Raiders. So we're working on that. And I go back to watching Michael at Notre Dame, and he's always open, catches everything, and he's extremely unselfish in the run game. So he's had a really positive start, to be expected.
11: Clint, you've that H-backs position a lot in Seattle and also in other places. When you take a guy like Connor Hayward, how valuable is he not only in the passing game but also just in getting the run game going as well?
2: I think your fullback has to be one of your smartest players on the team. For us to be able to, block the two-back run game and block the drop-back protections and to play all the special teams, you got to be in great shape and you got to be really smart. And, Connor's made a really good first impression. Patrick Gertz pushing him as well. Love the competition there.
7: I know you have a plan for Jamon McCoy, but what have you seen from him so far through 3 days?
2: Yeah, I think he's been available for 3 days, which is a really positive start. So just keep stacking days or keep monitoring his mileage. And just see how he comes and recovers the next day. But to see him out there, get as much work as he's getting has been excellent.
8: And said that he's feeling more comfortable out there, but he's still a ways away from where he wants to be. Just where do you want to see him still grow?
2: Yeah, I love the mindset that he has. That's all of our players should have. Nobody has arrived, especially a rookie quarterback. So you just keep giving them a new rep every day and coach from it and go back the next day, solve the problem, and go to work fixing new problems. So he's just like everybody else. That's got to earn their way.
4: You crave guys who have the versatility. Every day Dylan just shows up, Labbe somewhere, specials, running. Your thoughts on him, please, Clint.
2: Yeah, just another guy that is a solid teams player that is very bright and has made a solid first impression. So those running backs, you know, like I said in OTAs, their true colors come out when the real football starts. So we're still in underwear out there, but I can't wait to watch him and Ashton and all of our backs, you know, Mike, keep growing and keep getting good reps.
6: Fernando was saying the difference from college is the attention to detail he's taken in the film room. He thought it was a good play, and you kind of pick it apart and show him. How well does he take those critiques and pushes?
2: He's very coachable. All the quarterbacks are. Really all of our players are. We got guys that want to get better. So when they're eager to get better, you better make sure you're on it as a coach. So we got to challenge ourselves as coaches and make sure that we're giving them the right coaching points and help them get to where they want to get to.
10: The underrated competition of this training camp are the kickers. You know, what are your thoughts on Conse and Mac going into the training camp?
2: Yeah, I think it's just a daily battle and another position that's going to help make our team better with competition. So got some kicks in today. We'll just keep doing that throughout camp.
8: Zeke at the end of minicamp to come back strong after a good, you know, offseason program. We see him back out there getting more opportunities. Just what have you seen from him to earn those opportunities so far?
2: Yeah, I just love where we are in the DB room. There's a lot of guys that are fighting to get on the field, and not everybody's going to start, but everybody's going to play special teams and, you know, in different personnel packages. So Zeke's just another one of those guys like Jermod and, you know, these young corners, these young safeties that are getting a lot of valuable reps right now, and we're learning about what they can handle.
6: Personality was a big thing for you, bringing in new guys. What is it like seeing those pieces kind of come together now?
2: Yeah, you know, everyone's personality is welcome, but, you know, their production, we tell them, is demanded. So we just want them to be themselves, be their best selves, and go produce, because nobody really cares about their personalities in our building. We just want them to play their best football.
5: What have you seen out of Spencer Burford? I know you had some familiarity before, but what has he done to kind of show you guys that he can play?
2: You know, Spencer is a guy that's got some really good film in San Francisco. He's come here and has gelled well with our system and is a big part of this guard competition.
12: You mentioned that you wanted Fernando and Aiden to push Kirk. How has that played out so far this week?
2: Yeah, I think any time they complete a ball better than he does or get it out faster than he does, and he should get pissed and want to do better. You know, just that's the goal. And I think they've done that, you know, in these first three practices. You got every guy doing something good every day, and it makes the other guy want to stay after practice a little bit longer to work on that throw that they missed. So it's a really bright room. Coach Sullivan's doing a great job.
1: What's your attention about Ashton these first 3 days?
2: He just picked up where he left off. He wants to be a major part of this team. You know, we're going to give him that opportunity.
10: From Mike Washington is a compliment on how their styles kind of differ between him and Ashton.
2: Mike's a rookie back in the NFL is hard work, especially in the protection game. So we're giving him a ton of reps there, and just keep him growing. It's a competition with Mike, with Lob, you know, Chris Collier. You know, we have a lot of good backs here, and you know, those guys also know they're always competing with the rest of the NFL's roster. You know, it's not just our room. So just got to keep giving them reps and see who we can count on.
9: It's only been 3 days, but obviously when you make your plan for how you want training camp to go in OTAs, do you have certain markers that you want this team to hit or in a positive trend, and have they hit those?
2: I think the number one thing coming in these first 3 days is to see what kind of shape we're in. And I think it's just a testament to Alex Guerrero and AJ and Chris, just our training staff that have got guys ready to go physically to play football. And I said this before, how impressed I am with those guys, but we're really blessed to have great facilities here and a great training staff that got our guys to this point.
8: We've seen Kirk and Max kind of drawing at their other respective sides, just their energy and their passion for the game. How can that rub off on the rest of the team and kind of push it forward?
2: Yeah, that's who they are. You know, Max has a fun personality. Kirk is out there. He's a talker. You know, some guys don't say one word, but who's playing the best ball, that's who we want.
7: We know the offensive line doesn't have pads on right now, but what have you seen from the communication as far as them just trying to get on the same page just verbally?
2: You know, I think Rick Dennison and Mario and Pete, and just our entire offensive line coaches, you know, they're doing a great job of pushing these guys. And offensive line wise, it's just so important that those five guys can come and gel together. And then when one guy goes down, you know, can that next guy play multiple spots? So, you know, we're learning, we're going. I didn't mention Coach Ben as well. Just we have a lot of good offensive line coaches that are pushing our guys every day.
5: Great. Thank you, Coach.
6: Thanks, Coach.
2: Thank you.
13: 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For Vince, for Vinny, I'm Clay. Have a great weekend, everybody. 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

0: hut, hut, hike. 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
1: sure.
0: the Hemeneggers here in, you know, normal, you know, areas here. They're trying
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0: to follow
1: unknown,
0: the
1: yes.
0: Here in parts unknown.
1: Over the offseason, there was a storyline in Cleveland about Todd Monken, head coach, possibly having a conversation with Shedeur Sanders' father, Deion Sanders.
2: Mm-hmm.
1: Well, Todd Monken had that conversation. He updated reporters on this. We'll hear from Monken coming up next.
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15: 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This is Sunday through Friday.
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1: 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Thank you to Raj and Roy for producing today's show. Jim Rome coming up in 12 minutes right here on Westwood One Sports. Live from Browns camp, Todd Monken yesterday talked about meeting with Deion Sanders during the offseason.
2: That was really cool. I mean, that was Deion Sanders. Are you kidding me? Forget that it's Shador's dad. I mean, first of all, he did an unbelievable job with Shador. Great kid. And obviously an elite football player, hell, baseball player. And then as a coach, I mean, wow. Everything that he's achieved, that was awesome.
3: We just started telling stories, and then we really didn't get almost any football. We got into NIL and Jackson State and Colorado, and, you know, we almost drafted him in Baltimore and that crazy scenario, and what a great job Shador's done this since I've been here in terms of his development. And so it was good. It was part coach, part father, which is what it should be.
1: All right, so Todd Monken, not quite the controversy that I think it was. It's just a little strange that, like, Deion wanted to talk to Coach about his son. I don't know.
4: Yeah, I mean,
1: like, Monken downplayed it, but when the story hit, when Deion said that I'm going to go talk to Coach about my son, it's like, all right. I mean, what? This is the pros. Like, what do you mean? Like, this is stuff you hear about little league parents or high school parents doing. Like, I'm going to go talk to Coach because my son's not getting playing time.
4: I don't know. I think we'll see the same thing when Arch is drafted. I think we'll see one of the Mannings go to whatever team he's drafted to. And
1: yeah,
4: like,
1: but it's not their kid.
4: Still, he's a Manning.
1: Their nephew.
4: He's a Manning. You don't think that yeah, Peyton talks to Arch about football?
1: No, I'm sure, but like,
4: you don't think that he's coached him up?
1: I think with the controversy with Deion saying that he was going to go talk to the coach about his son, mm-hmm. I think it was more of like the parent, the helicopter parent nature of it is what was strange when that story came around.
4: Yep.
1: So, I mean, and Todd Monken, that's our guy. Yep. And he's got a fantastic quarterback battle going on in his camp.
2: Yeah. I was just trying to get a sweet haircut.
1: Yeah, so there you go. There's mm-hmm. the latest from Browns camp. Mm-hmm. It's Black and Abdallah here on Westwood One Sports and the Westwood One Sports app. You can always text and call the show at 310-840-4910. Abdallah, do you have any good text messages over there that we can check out?
4: Someone from the 401 has been
1: shout out.
4: Texting us up a storm about the battle between Kyler Murray and J.J. McCarthy.
1: Okay.
4: And so we gave an update on the Browns. I'd like to give you an update on J.J. McCarthy versus Kyler Murray. This is from ESPN Vikings reporter Kevin Seifert. He said, perhaps the biggest takeaway Thursday, from the competition between quarterbacks Kyler Murray and J.J. McCarthy is that Murray is more often pushing the ball downfield. He threw an accurate floater about 45 yards downfield to receiver Dante Fleming, as well as a deep corner to receiver Justin Jefferson. He also missed tight end T.J. Hockenson down the right sideline. He's more than often pushing the ball downfield.
1: Okay.
4: Seems like that's going in Kyler Murray's favor. Now, the 401 person would wrote us bit of an essay here.
1: Oh, an essay.
4: A bit of an essay here.
1: On text?
4: A bit of an essay
5: we
4: here on text.
5: We are going to write an essay.
4: Yeah.
5: And when I say essay, I mean essay.
4: This is what it says.
1: Okay,
4: this is all about J.J. McCarthy.
1: Okay, an essay. You have time to read an essay?
4: We'll
1: Two
4: see.
1: Minutes?
4: I'll try to get it in before Rome here, phrasing.
1: All right, easy.
4: I'll have to say you guys are really surprising me as to how clueless you both are as the talents of J.J. McCarthy. This guy has the second fastest arm strength ever recorded at an NFL combine.
1: Oh, dear
4: 61
1: Lord.
4: Miles per hour, second only in history to Josh Allen.
1: What?
4: Fifth fastest time in the agility cone drill at the 2024 combine, not just for quarterbacks, but for all competitors. Timed at 4.47 in the 40 at the University of Michigan, one of the fastest times ever for a... I can't even read that part. Illinois high school.
6: For a Wolverine.
4: That's not what he said. For a quarterback in the NFL, if you catch my drift.
6: Yeah.
4: Illinois high school state championship. Then he went to the prestigious IMG Academy in Bradenton, Florida, and takes that team to the national championship. Then he takes Michigan to the national championship at age 20, where he barely passed. And I added that part. And finishes his last 2 years at Michigan with a record of 28-1 against high-level competition.
6: High-level.
4: J.J. McCarthy wins championships at all levels, and that will include the NFL because he is going to win multiple Super Bowls, whether it's with the Vikings, who are probably too stupid to realize this, or with another team.
6: Does the texter know that J.J. McCarthy's played in the NFL? Why are you quoting combine stats? The dude's played. What are we doing here?
4: We've seen
6: him.
4: You realize that, like, the quarterbacks with that don't have anything to prove don't do anything at the combine, right?
6: Well, that too. My point is this isn't a rookie. We're not having a debate about Carson Beck where we have to go back to combine conversation. J.J. McCarthy's played in the NFL.
4: Chad in California chimes in. Pretty sure the guy from the 401 is J.J. McCarthy.
6: Well, full disclosure, his dad used to listen to our show on the old station.
4: Yes, he did.
6: He did. So maybe it is. Maybe there's a relation. There you go. Jim Rome and the Jim Rome Show is coming up next.
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26: Out of the gate, we are live from Grimaldi's. Look at this crowd. Wow, look at this crowd. Wow, it's tough to get people out to lunch when it's 113 degrees, but we were able to do it today. Hey, everybody, quick announcement. Today is my 10-year anniversary with Grimaldi's. How about that? 10 years and 10 years with Remy Martin. And Remy Martin is hosting this great event. My buddy Tori in the back, Mount Gay Rum. The silver is out now. We're excited about that. So we'll have some signature cocktails and a few little shots of cocktails in the back. Raise your hand if you would like one. And I really appreciate everybody coming out today. We're celebrating. Are we celebrating a birthday today? I think we have a birthday today. Happy birthday. And some of my dearest friends and some people that I've known for a long time. So, again, thanks for coming out today as I just got back from Raiders training camp, and I can report Raider Nation is back, baby. We are back, and we are back hopefully as good as ever. And a couple of things from today. So this is only the third day of training camp, as training camp just opened up. We are the only team in the NFL out of 32-1 that is practicing at 7:30 in the morning. So no other team is doing that except for us to try to beat the heat. The first 2 days were pretty easy. Today by 8:30, 9 o'clock, it was hot. It was hot, and it was hot, but there's shade for the fans, and everybody had a really good time. Couple of things that I can report on today. Brock Bowers, again, was ridiculous. Brock Bowers put on another show today, and we're going to have Levi Edwards join us in a little bit to tell you about it. You know, I've seen a lot of great football players in my life. I grew up with Lawrence Taylor. I followed Reggie White, Joe Montana, John Elway. I swear on my kids, Brock Bowers is going to be one of the greatest football players to ever live. This guy practices like it's the week of the Super Bowl. And today he was running routes, he's catching balls, he can catch anything with one hand. When he catches the ball in front of you, he catches the ball, and the vision that he has to get upfield is like nothing I've ever seen. Someone described it to me today like it was Raymond Chester in his prime, or even better than Dave Casper, who turned out to be a Hall of Famer. So he looked really good. He was excited to be out there. It was family day today. So all the wives and all the kids and all the grandparents were out there today as Mark Davis opened up the entire facility for the family. And Mike Haynes, Hall of Famer, was out there and a lot of other people. So it was really special today to see my family from the Raiders and everybody who showed up today. And it just feels like it's a new era of Raider football. Now, as I say that, I open up and I say that every year. Every year I say it's going to be good. And it was supposed to be good the last couple of years. We had Pete Carroll. We had Antonio Pierce. John Gruden's regime was really good until he was taken out, as Brett Musburger said, by an assassin. And that was done. But now with Clint Kubiak, what a practice. I mean, I get there before 7:30. And as I said this, day one of practice, they blew the horn at 7:30 because everything is being watched by the NFL and the union. You can't start 10 minutes early. You can't keep the players more than 11 hours. Everything is to the T, buttoned up. So when they blew the horn day one, as they blew the horn, within 5 seconds, they were handing the ball off to Genty. There's no, hey, everybody get together, let's dap everybody up, let's all laugh and like act like we're here to have fun. I've never seen something this efficient since Gruden, who was very efficient with the clock in practice because they know they only have a limited amount of time. So as I mentioned, they're there at 7 in the morning, and then they have to be out in 11 hours. You can't keep them there till midnight. You can't just say, hey, we're going to look at film. You are under strict guidelines that you have the team for 11 hours, and we're starting before everybody. So my big takeaway is they're really efficient on every second of practice. Today, the other big thing that I saw, and we'll get an update on Kwity Paye, who left the field. I don't know if it was significant or not. Levi Edwards will come here and tell us in a bit. But we got a group of linebackers now that can tackle and go sideline to sideline. I don't know why we didn't have that in the past. I don't know why we didn't have that for the last 10 years or the last five. But we now finally have some linebackers who can tackle people, bring them to the ground, and stay on the field and not come out after every two or three plays. So there is an efficiency that's happening at the linebacker position. Also today, which was really unique, Teron Johnson, who is the new cornerback from Buffalo, he played safety today. And I asked someone who was next to me, what's going on with that? And they said, we got a bunch of hybrids. We're going to be able to take slot corners and put them at safety. We're going to be able to put safeties on the line of scrimmage. So now the core of this defensive line, led by Max Crosby and Malcolm Kuntz and Adam Butler and all the depth that they have, I think the reason why they're going to be pretty good is the guys behind them. And then Trayden Stukes is a freak. Everybody that we've had on the show is predicting he will start at safety. This guy is so good that we just drafted to come over here from Arizona. I expect him to start week one as a rookie and be a guy that we can count on for the next 10 years. He looks to be that good. As you know, John Spytek wanted him badly. He's our second round pick. Also, Ashton Genty is just different this year. Ashton Genty, I was just talking about it with a couple of people here at Grimaldi's. Come on out to Grimaldi's on Eastern. We'll be here from noon to two. Ashton Genty's probably going to catch more footballs than he ever caught in his life as a receiver out of the backfield. The Clint Kubiak offense is based on this player catching the ball on first, second, or third down. If you're in a fantasy league, take Genty high because Genty's going to get a lot of touches. On top of that, there is a new running back in Washington Jr., Mike, who comes over from Arkansas, and he looks like a freak and someone who's going to get a lot of touches. So the Raiders right now are in a really, really, really good spot. Really good spot because there's no more holes at training camp. We finally go to a training camp in Las Vegas where there aren't massive holes all over the field. Young corners. Who's going to play defensive tackle? Who are we going to put in? The only thing I think the Raiders really want to take a look on now is if they could look at another wide receiver. But I think they're pretty satisfied with this wide receiver room, which consists of Dante Thornton Jr., Jack Besh, Jalen Naylor and all of these other players there. So overall, I think the Raiders are in a good spot. I think the coaching is much better. It's much more quiet at practice. There isn't a lot of blaring rock and country and rap music in the middle of practice. You can hear the coaches coaching and teaching. So I'm really excited, and it's different. You could tell it's just different. So I want to hear from you if you're out there in Raiderland today. We love taking phone calls, especially when we're on remote, 702-365-9200, 702-365-9200. And today the military was showcased. The military came out to practice, and the military was absolutely amazing. The place, the bleachers were packed with firefighters, police officers, military, who protect and serve this great region. So, again, thanks to all the military that showed up today. It was absolutely beautiful to see really diehard Raider fans connected to the military early today. I was very impressed with that overall, so that was really cool. So other than that, I wanted you to hear as we began, here's Ian Rappaport as we kick off the show. Ian Rappaport earlier yesterday was talking about the Raiders' new look, and what would happen with Fernando Mendoza. When could he eventually play?
0: And all of a sudden, this looks like a team that may be good enough to compete and certainly a team that can make a big leap forward. To do that with a rookie quarterback is really challenging. So if this team plays well, wins some games, certainly would seem to be more likely to me that Kirk Cousins would stay in there until he absolutely possibly cannot stay in the starting lineup and you have to play Mendoza.
26: All right, so that's a big deal here as we begin. Who wants to see Mendoza play? All right, there you go. Whoa, my business partner's almost giving him a standing ovation. Who wants to give Cousins the first couple of games? Whoa, I did not expect that. Thor, what's happening? I did not expect that. So if we were taking a poll, and I'm one of the few radio hosts that doesn't do poll questions, I don't do polls, put it on the poll, it's for Mendoza to start and play. I don't think that's going to happen, everybody. I don't think we're going to see Mendoza come in here and play until the midpoint of the season, unless Kirk Cousins gets injured, and we don't want to see that happen, or Kirk Cousins comes in and he doesn't win two of the first three games. As I sit here today at Grimaldi's on Eastern, I expect Kirk Cousins to win two of the first three games. I believe that Kirk Cousins should beat Miami at home in the home opener. I believe that Kirk Cousins should be able to beat New Orleans in New Orleans in week three, where he's won before. I believe Kirk Cousins is good enough to beat the Chargers if he plays a really good game. So one of the big topics that we've had here on Raider Nation Radio is how quickly do you put Mendoza in to start the season? And that's a good topic today because, a couple of miles away from training camp. And Mendoza's look really good. Everything we've seen so far, and Mendoza spoke yesterday about the way he's able to see the field, the way he's being coached. And Mendoza said yesterday that he feels like he's more comfortable now he's a member of the team. I thought that was really a unique concept answer by Mendoza. He said he was studying the team so hard, trying to learn the plays, and yesterday he felt like he was a member of the team. He felt like he knew what was happening. He's on the team, and it just shows you that this kid is really special. So we're excited about Fernando Mendoza and what he could bring. The other thing that I'm talking about with everybody in attendance here at Grimaldi's, and we have slices up front. Anybody who's not getting a pizza and wants to have a slice or two, please come up. Thor, grab yourself a slice to start this thing off. You got it. And as we get rolling here, the schedule for the Raiders is the elephant in the room. The schedule is really difficult for the Raiders because the Raiders are the only team in the NFL, Chris Bruno, the only team, not a first-place team or a second-place team, to over five games have to play Kansas City, Buffalo, the Rams, and Seattle, four of five games in a row. No first-place team has to do that. No second-place team has to do that. The only team in the NFL that has to play that gauntlet is the Las Vegas Raiders. And it isn't because, that's not because the league screwed us over. That's because this year, because they had this planned out in the past, this year was the year that the Raiders we're going to play the NFC West. And that was something that we were going to see years ago. So the perfect storm hit the Raiders right now that they have to play the AFC West. And the AFC West is pretty loaded. We got to play Denver twice. They were a game away from the Super Bowl. We got to play Patrick Mahomes twice. We got to play Justin Herbert twice. So that's what we're looking at to start the season. But then we have to play Seattle. They're the world champs. We have to play the best team in football, the Rams, who, again, they're the best team in football. We have to play the 49ers. The 49ers are a really good team. And then we have to play the Buffalo Bills. And the Buffalo Bills, obviously, are arguably the Buffalo Bills are the best team in football again. So as all of this jumps out and we kick this off and we start off the season, the only way the Raiders are going to be a playoff team is they have to navigate what I believe is the toughest schedule I've seen in my 29 years with the team. This is the absolute toughest schedule that I've ever seen because the Raiders were a three-win team, a last-place team, and now the Raiders got to get it rolling. Scotty G in the house. There's my boy. So we got a lot to get to today as we open this up. If you want to get through today, again, 702-365-9200. AC/DC's in town this weekend, so we're excited about that. Connor will be playing some AC/DC music throughout the show today as we get this going. And I appreciate all my family and friends who are here today, as this is my 10-year anniversary at Grimaldi's, and there's no place I'd rather be than this. Other breaking news stories in the NFL. It looks like Baker Mayfield is probably going to play his last year with Tampa. He went pretty, I wouldn't say he went scorched earth, but Baker Mayfield really went pretty hard overall on his opinion of exactly how he feels about playing for Tampa going forward. Tampa Bay didn't give him a really good offer. Didn't give him a good offer at all, and he's definitely going to be playing out, I believe, the final year of his deal. Also, Tua is missing a little bit of camp. Tua Tagovailoa, who is competing right now, is not fretting about a back issue that he has. He's unsure about when he will return. So that's a storyline that broke today. And then the other big story is the Kyle Shanahan and Tony Romo driving incidents. Tony Romo today was put on leave by CBS for his alleged DUI arrest. This is an allegation. He has not been convicted. Today, CBS took Tony Romo and placed him on administrative leave following his arrest. I believe that Tony Romo will get out of this arrest because as I looked at the video of his DUI arrest, it looked like the way they were making him do yoga poses and stretching. And now they brought him to another spot. I believe his attorney will probably be good enough to get him off that. If it's not, and Tony Romo accepts a DUI or he's not able to plead down, today we found out that Tony Romo, who received three citations from the Milwaukee County Sheriff's Office following that July 23rd traffic stop, has been removed from CBS. The reason why this is such a big story is J.J. Watt is ready to take his spot. And J.J. Watt was absolutely fascinating and did a really good job year one. So we're going to keep an eye on that story. I'm one of the guys that likes Tony Romo. I think Tony Romo's done an amazing job as an analyst. A lot of people are a little bit burnt out from him, but I think Tony Romo has been one of the highest paid and best analysts in all of football, and this could be his last days. Also, the Kyle Shanahan car accident. We found out the update on that earlier today. For whatever reason, they're not going to release the police body camera on what happened here, and they want this to go away. They're saying this is going to be closed, as a lot of people in the media who are up in the media and are in the Bay Area are really trying to circle themselves around this. So those are just some of the storylines as we open up the show, and we want to hear from you at 702-365-9200 if you want to jump in. 702-365-9200. We got a couple of good guests who are coming by. I got a couple of alumni that might be calling in, and I'm excited to talk about what I think is going to be a great year for the Raiders, an unbelievable turnaround year for the Raiders. I just don't know exactly how many wins they're going to get, but a lot of people here at Grimaldi's are pretty excited about everything and the way it looks going forward. So that's our storyline as we open it up. We have Mount Gay Silver cocktails today. We got pizza. Hopefully everybody here is supporting Grimaldi's, ordering some lunch and pizza. We really appreciate that. And if you're anywhere in the valley, you can come down here pretty quick and enjoy the best pizza I've ever had. As I've said, Grimaldi's has been such a great partner for me over the years. I cannot speak more highly of them and everything that they've been able to do. Also, another cool story, the LeBron James presser will be coming up here. A lot of people are waiting on that as LeBron is wrapping up a vacation. And today, Victor Wembanyama signed a signature deal with Nike, making him one of the highest paid athletes ever in a signature deal with Nike. Terms have not been released, but the Nike deal for Wembanyama, his original, which expires in October, the new pack comes on the heels of his new five-year, $252 million max rookie contract deal. So today, Victor Wembanyama, reports are, could be a billionaire with the Nike deal by the time the Nike deal runs out. And how was your day today? So we begin, if you want to get in via X at JT the Brick. A lot of cool people are here. A lot of friends of mine are here. My son's coming. My wife's coming. Got a good crowd coming in. The voice of the Raiders are going to come by, too. Jason Horowitz is going to be here, and we're going to have a lot of fun overall. So jump on in, and we'll hear what you have to say. Also, we're going to take the Clint Kubiak press conference coming up. Clint Kubiak, the head coach of the Raiders, spoke earlier today. We got some sound that we're going to play because, quite frankly, on a Friday, I go to the bar. I have my Modellos and cocktails. We'll play a little bit of sound from the coach and Tyler Linderbaum as we begin. Our monologue is brought to you by Grimaldi's, the best pizza I've ever had, and Remy Martin, our proud partner here as we open it up. Come on down and see us. Have some pizza. It's a training camp pizza party. Let's hear it for everybody here at Grimaldi's. That's the monologue as we open this up. Let's have fun today. Stay out of the heat. Drink cold beer and Remy Martin cocktails.
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14: Yeah, I believe that when you have a better understanding of the schematics and the scheme of why you're calling the play, what the play is, you're able to be more comfortable and calm, especially in OTAs. I'm doing my, all the rookies are doing their best to learn the playbook. But when we have this big summer break to actually dive in the playbook and understand the ins and outs of it, it gives you more chance to actually read the defense. And when you're able to read the defense and know, you know, the plays like the back of your hand, you're able to be more calm, comfortable. You know where your hot routes are. You know, I still need to improve on my protection and intelligence and, you know, my checks there, but creating a larger and better understanding of the schematics has helped me calm down, know where my outs are, and just be more confident in general.
26: Fernando Mendoza. And hey, everybody, welcome in the voice of the Raiders. Jason Horowitz is here, our play-by-play voice, with his young children, and we really appreciate him coming in. Wow, let's get going. What do you think of practice these first couple of days? You are the eyes and ears and voice of the nation. What do you think?
15: It's hot.
26: It is hot.
15: I believe you came over us today and said that they will have never experienced heat like this before because of how hot it is today.
26: Yes.
15: And yesterday we were all sitting in the shade, and today we were not in the shade. It is a very different feeling.
26: Your young kids are how old?
15: She'll be 13 in September. He is 9, and then our other one who's not here is 5. But yeah, they are.
26: And as I said, they will never ever experience heat like this in their life.
15: They are Northeastern, just like you. They're growing up in the Northeast.
26: No doubt about it. Today, you know, I wanted to get your opinion of the practices with Kubiak and lack of music, lack of rah-rah.
15: Yeah.
26: I like Pete Carroll a lot. I didn't think Pete Carroll's team would have struggled that badly.
15: Nobody did. Yeah.
26: No one did. But what do you see differently with Kubiak?
15: I think that you just pointed it out is all the ancillary parts that and we've been to other places.
26: Yeah.
15: This is my 5th year. We've had joint practices here with the Patriots and the Niners. We've been to LA to have a joint practice with the Rams. I think music is pretty standard. Last year, I guess it was probably a little bit more frequent.
26: Mm-hmm.
15: I don't think that makes or breaks the team. But this is how this staff wants it to be.
26: Right.
15: And I think the focus, you know, I do think there have been some things, JT, that I've noticed the last couple of days that I've never seen before. And again, you've been covering the Raiders and the NFL a lot longer than I have. But like, there was a drill today in special teams where Joe DeCamillis, literally as they were going down to cover a kick, stopped the team mid cover, told each guy where they were doing and what they needed to do.
26: Yes.
15: And then they kept going from that point as opposed to starting it over. So I just think, you know, Clint is such a younger coach. Not that he's the youngest ever, but he's a young first-timer. But he's surrounded with experienced older guys, and I think that is making a difference.
26: Did it make enough of a difference for you, knowing the team and roster so well, to see the new players at linebacker, some of the new players on defense, to see Teron Johnson out there? I don't know what the status is of Quiddy Pay after today as I've been here, but overall, does it look different on defense to you?
15: Yeah, well, put Quiddy Pay to the side. I think Quiddy Pay, I think that is a massive player for this defense. I think Rob Leonard's got a lot of thoughts on how to use him from when Kirk Morrison and I talked to him back in June, and Quiddy was excited when we talked to him at Mandatory Minicamp about a lot of the different ways that, that he was going to be used, and he's been successful as a first-round pick. So, you know, that's a TBD thing right there. But I think the talent surrounding Max is the biggest difference. You know, and talk to Eric Stokes a little bit yesterday. He was part of the theme of last year's defense, right? Everybody on a one-year deal.
26: Right.
15: The entire linebacking core, Eric Stokes, all these guys were on a one-year deal, and this year is a totally different story. You've got first-round picks all over the place who are here as free agents, Quiddy Pay and Quay Walker and, you know, guys who have been Pro Bowlers in the back. So there's a lot of that now that I think they can rely on each other and be an us as opposed to an I.
26: I love the fact that when you call plays to Brock Bowers, you've had that connection already in his young career. Today, he had a freakish day.
15: Yeah.
26: Levi Edwards, who's coming up later, said, what do you mean? He goes, everything he saw today looked like he was just at a completely different level. What did you see from Bowers?
15: So, I think, you know, Brock is just like, maybe it's just that we're jaded and spoiled. You throw anything to him, and I assume he's going to catch it. You know, the picture of the, was it the Chargers game where he's fallen to the turf?
26: Right.
15: In SoFi, there's no way that ball is going to be caught, and somehow he's fallen down one hand, and the most impressive part is he reeled it in and it doesn't hit the ground. And I think we just come to expect it.
26: You're expecting it.
15: Yeah. And there's nobody in the league who can cover him. That's the thing. If healthy, I really don't think there's a single defensive player in a back seven in the NFL who can cover him. You know, because if you think about who are the best safeties, smaller linebackers, guys who are, you know, not your thumpers, but who are those guys in Kyle Hamilton type?
26: Right.
15: How do they match up with Brock? And I'm not sure how that would work.
26: So the lack of a number one, right? Jalen Naylor, what do you think his ceiling is? What could it be?
15: Well, can Brock not be the number one, though?
26: Yeah, that's what I'm getting. I think Brock is the number one.
15: Yeah.
26: So where does Brock have to be total receptions? 105, 110?
15: We were talking about this yesterday on the morning show. I think if Brock is healthy, I don't think 120 is outside the scope. Because think about what did Clint Kubiak have, and I realize he's a receiver. But nobody before last year thought that Jackson Smith and Jigba was a top five receiver. And he was the best receiver in the league. And they didn't have a bona fide number two. Who is their number two in Seattle last year? They had a couple of tight ends, right? But they weren't like stars. They had traded away DK Metcalf. Tyler Lockett was with us after going to Tennessee, and he was at the end of his career.
26: Yeah.
15: They didn't really have that coach, and yet he has that many catches. So Brock Bowers is that. Jalen Naylor is two. Trey is three. Does somebody else emerge, right?
26: What about Michael Mayer?
15: That's what I was going to get to. You know, is he your fourth? And the other thing, too, is, you know, you said Brock Bowers. Albert O made a couple of great catches today, too.
26: Yeah.
15: I think people forget, again, he hasn't had a stellar career in the NFL, but when he was at Missouri, he was dynamite. And I think early on in his Denver career, I think people thought he would be, and it never panned out that way. That's a talented number at the moment, four, right? So Michael Mayer is in year four. It's the last year of his contract. I think there's always been hope. You've been asking me about what about Michael Mayer now for 3 years, and it hasn't panned out. I think he has three total touchdowns.
26: Am I the only guy asking you?
15: No, everybody does.
26: I know. Right.
15: Because he was unguardable at Notre Dame, right? He was absolutely unguardable when he was at Notre Dame, and it just hasn't been that way yet. And then in the middle season, right, he had the moment where, you know, six games, he was away for personal reasons and all those things. So I think he has the chance still to be that guy. But he hasn't yet. So is it possible that one of the other guys becomes the two and the three?
26: I'm going to let you out of here because you're going to see the Wizard of Oz
15: with
26: your kids.
15: Yeah.
26: You understand what they're walking into?
15: So, I know he has never seen The Wizard of Oz, the movie. I'm not positive. Have you? Oh, she has. Okay, so she has seen The Wizard of Oz, the
26: movie.
15: But
26: he hasn't, obviously.
15: He has not. Well, they're both young.
26: I know.
15: My kids are your age.
26: But I mean, here's mine. He's getting the stream.
15: I know. He's coming over here.
26: So,
15: he got a college degree over here to fix the stream.
26: ASU. There you go. When you look at this movie.
15: Which education do you feel was more valued, Oklahoma or ASU? You've got tuitions paid to both.
26: You know, that's no one's asked me that. I'll tell
15: you what.
26: That's
15: my job, JT.
26: I am thrilled that both my sons graduated from great universities.
15: Yeah.
26: Oklahoma was unbelievable because my oldest son had that fraternity life and all that. My youngest son, Jason, went to the largest undergrad school in America and had an unbelievable experience, and he was able to get back and forth to Vegas and do that. It was two different things, roughly the same number.
15: Okay.
26: And I hope
15: you
26: understand what those dollars mean. Yeah. You'll get a scholarship, maybe more than one. But they had great educations.
15: Don't they look like star athletes over there?
26: They look like they're ready to go. But here's the thing about
15: the Wizard of Oz. We're working on math scholarships, JT.
26: I will take that. The last thing about Wizard of Oz, we went in there.
15: Yeah.
26: No spoiler alerts. You got to catch the apple when it comes down. There's a million of them, so you'll get one. But they go quick. So everyone's grabbing them. So
15: when
26: that.
15: We bought tickets on Ticketmaster, you know, everyone said if you sit in the 200, you're looking up the whole time. Yeah. If you try to sit in the 300, so you're staring. So we're in the 300s. Are there apples in the 300s?
26: I think so.
15: Okay.
26: Yeah, I think so. And 300's good for the kids because. Yeah.
15: Straight ahead as opposed to up.
26: Straight ahead. Well, everything's straight ahead for the Wizard of Oz because they only sell limited tickets. It's going to blow you away. I don't know the impact that movie had on you as a kid.
15: Oh, like it's my favorite. It was my mom's favorite movie.
26: And we only saw it one time a year, right? But what's going to blow you away about this is there's no commercials, obviously.
15: Right.
26: When we were kids, everything went to commercial.
15: Yeah.
26: And then you came back, and then it went to commercial. It's really short, the movie.
15: That's interesting now that you said that.
26: It's really short. It's like an hour and 10.
15: Oh, they're going to love that.
26: So it's not a two-hour thing when there's breaks and all this. And then
15: I was the Cowardly Lion. My mom made me a Cowardly Lion costume. 4th and 5th grade, she made the whole thing. My brother was the Tin Man. I might have been in 1st grade. He was in 4th or 5th grade. He was the Tin Man. I was the Cowardly Lion. And then she would dress up as the Wicked Witch.
26: You are going to be blown away by this experience. And I think they're right at the age where you're like, I wouldn't go much younger because it comes at you.
15: Yeah.
26: Last one, Ashton Jeanty.
15: Yeah.
26: Give me a ballpark because he's going to lose touches to Washington Jr.
15: Maybe. Yeah, well, I hope. It's interesting you say that. If we are running the football at a higher rate, a more successful rate, he may have more touches, and Mike Washington also gets a higher number of touches.
26: Interesting.
15: Because the offense is on the field more, right? Yeah. How many 3-and-outs were there last year? You can't get touches. You can't run the ball. How many times were we down 2-3 touchdowns where you're passing them? If this team is running the ball more successfully, which is the plan, you may get more touches, not less.
26: That's a great point. You're definitely going to get more
15: touches. But again,
26: it's
15: all dependent on the offensive line.
26: So the fact that last year, I cannot believe how many plays you called, because I've heard them all, where you called a handoff to Jeanty, and he was hammered when he touched the ball. He wasn't like he was tackled. He was hammered.
15: Yeah.
26: That changes this year. Yeah. Do you think running behind Linderbaum?
15: He and I were talking about that yesterday. Because Ashton and I were talking a little bit yesterday. You know, one of the nice things about when you're walking around with Kirk Morrison, Kirk has no filter. He'll walk up to anybody, right? Which is wonderful for me because he's been around the organization so long. He grew up as a kid loving the organization. Our strength and conditioning age, you know, he was the guy who trained Kirk when he was a rookie and beyond. So, the knowledge is there. But then, you know, during these practices, they're bringing 4 or 5, particularly early, the stars over to meet the media. And so while they're waiting to go, I'm just, you know, shooting the breeze with these guys, and Ashton and I were talking about a couple of different things, and he was pointing out how much Tyler Linderbaum makes a difference for him. You know, I know all the focus is, or for the running backs, all the focus is obviously on what 65 means for the quarterbacks, and obviously there's a big deal there, but it means something for him too. And if, even if he gets touched a yard behind the line, or at the line, or has to make a move, as opposed to 3 yards on 70% of the carries, that's another 300 yards, 500 yards?
26: That's
15: what is that, right? 1,400 yards? Whatever that number is.
26: It's a big number.
15: Yeah.
26: It's
15: well,
26: a
15: he
26: big
15: had
26: number.
15: 975, and we were the worst running team in the NFL.
26: 975, right? And we couldn't get him to the line of scrimmage.
15: Right, exactly. Right. And he had 50-some catches or whatever that number was.
26: Right.
15: I think Ashton is – I think he's going to have a monstrous season, and I hope it's not just that I'm hoping that.
26: Hey, everybody, let's hear it for the voice of the Raiders. Jason,
15: look at this
26: Harwell.
15: Crowd. You, did you buy all? Of, did he buy all of your pizzas?
26: I bought some of them.
15: JT bought pizzas, right?
26: I bought some of them, but we're ready to go. Hey, have fun at the. He's on his way
15: My
26: to the Wizard of Oz.
15: If you drive the van, the Raider Nation Radio van.
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6: By the time August rolls around, you've stopped being surprised by the heat. You walk outside, you get in your car, and wait for the AC to catch up. 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

0: field, communicating, you know, talking about things, you know, I might have seen or they seen, and of course, putting the work in, and, you know, that's always going to build the chemistry.
1: That's Ashton Genty. JT back with you live from Grimaldi's, the best pizza I've ever had. We're on Eastern. We got a massive crowd, man. For a noon remote, I've been doing these a while. What a turnout. Wow, we appreciate it. Good to see my dear friends rolling in. Wow. So we'll be here for another hour. We're going to get to Clint Kubiak in a moment. We're going to take some calls here from a lot of other people overall. If you want to get in, 702-365-9200. Raider D in the biggity-o. Sorry for the wait, Raider D. What's happening?
2: Oh, man, nothing much, JT. You know, just hanging in. Like I said, getting excited. I'm taking in the information that you guys are putting out. It's good to hear with that Tyler Lindenberg coming and being a leader along that front line. I think this is the year for Powers and Glaze to step up and show that they can handle us on this level. But other than that, man, I'm looking forward to coming out, JT. I'm going to try and make it to that home opener, you know, to the Warren G and Too Short gang and hang out with you, man.
1: Hey, Raider D, you got to admit, you've been around the black hole your whole life. To have Warren G and Too Short at an opening for the black hole, you know Rob Rivera's looking down saying, man, that's my vision of the black hole. That's pretty cool.
2: Oh, yeah. That's my guy, man. And it's good to see that this next group generation has stepped it up, you know, and is growing it, man, and bringing it along the way it should be. Yeah, JT. So I'm really excited about the different parts. I'll be listening in and checking in on some. The secondary, I heard what you said yesterday about the secondary. You know, so it's competition around the board, it seems like. Nobody has a name. Nobody has the logo. Everybody is going to earn it. That's how it always should have been. And I'm glad we finally got a good coach and a good staff to make sure that's the product we see on Sundays.
1: Thanks, my friend. I appreciate it very much. Those on the live stream, Wi-Fi went down. It's back up again if you want to get through. I wanted everybody to hear this as we turn it up. Clint Kubiak is the new head coach of the Raiders. Clint Kubiak, the new head coach of the Raiders, just spoke to the media. Here's the head coach of the Silver and Black.
3: What are your early takeaways? What's
4: going on
3: the quarterback?
4: It is early, like you said, but I'm pleased with where they came back from the offseason. You know, pleased with how they're working. It's a positive start.
5: We saw Quiddy Pay leave practice or doing an interversion drill here. Is everything okay with him?
4: He is, yeah. We're trying to be smart this time. Guys get little nicks there. We want to make sure that we get him to the full padded day, so we're going to be smart with him.
6: Clint, when you watch Joe DeCamillis coach today, he was doing just my 27 training camp drills I've not seen, just his attention to detail, the little things. And it's really resonant of you and all your staff. But would you talk about Joe's commitment to the minutiae, please?
4: Yeah, I got to know Joe as a young coach in Denver, and is the kind of guy that I aspire to be, as prepared as he is. And he's hard on the players, but he loves them up. He's just very detailed, experienced coach that we're really fortunate to have in our organization.
7: What do you see with the way the first group in that offensive line is coming together so far?
4: Yeah, it's so early. You know, I like how they're working. I like their attention to detail. I like how they're finishing. You know, it was our first day in our spider pads. You know, and we'll just keep building them, keep banking reps, but we have a long way to go.
8: It seems like every big play today, Brock Bowers was there. What about him makes him be such a weapon in this offense?
4: Yeah, the ball found him today, but there's guys on our team that offensively especially we're really excited about, Brock and Trey and Jalen and Mike and Ashton, and guys that, you know, we just got to keep getting them more and more reps, get them comfortable in the system so we can go get ready to play here in about a month.
9: How important is it that multiple guys are able to play multiple positions with different groups, group one, group two, group three, group, but it's mixing and matching different guys?
4: Yeah, the guys that like aren't an established guy, which is probably 90% of the team, in order for them to make the roster is special teams and playing multiple positions, receivers that can play all three, fullbacks that can play tight end and vice versa, DBs that can play corner, nickel, and safety. So that's how you make the roster in the NFL.
5: How impressed have you been with Max Crosby's intensity and explosiveness out there, even after the time he's been rehabbing?
4: Yeah, I think it's just to be expected. That's who he is. I know when we line up there in a team period and he could just

0: ruin a play at any moment, you know, in a good way for the Raiders. So it's not just installing plays. It's you're also installing plays. And, oh, by the way, where's Max? Those are things normally you think about in a game plan situation. Sometimes you got game plan practice just to get a playoff.
1: You just talked about game planning, going up against this defense for 3 days now. Just how difficult is it going to be with how versatile they are for opposing offensive coordinators to game plan against you all?
0: Yeah, thank you for Rob building the foundation. We have, you know, a lot of players, especially DBs, that are playing multiple positions, and we have a system to learn. So he's got a lot of teaching to do, and just like the offense, they just got to keep stacking days.
2: You went into competition with every position group. How have you kind of seen that play out so far during training camp in terms of intensity and how everybody's pushing one another?
0: Yeah, anytime that a guy knows that his spot's in jeopardy, there's no one's comfortable. So that's great for coaches, for players to not be comfortable. The NFL does a really good job of making sure that's a reality. So, you know, that's when our team can be competitive at all positions and, you know, our young roster can push the veterans, and we're going to keep getting better.
3: We've seen a lot of Nakobe Dean play Walker. What are your thoughts on that duo as a linebacker for?
0: Yeah, on paper, it looks great. You know, everyone's excited about it. I'm excited about it. But they got to gel and they got to come together and now come be Raiders. So we're working on that. And I go back to watching Michael at Notre Dame, and he's always open, catches everything, and he's extremely unselfish in the run game. So he's had a really positive start, to be expected.
4: You've that H-back position a lot in Seattle and also in other places. You know, when you take a guy like Connor Hayward, how valuable is he not only in the passing game but also just in getting the run game going as well?
0: I think your fullback has to be one of your smartest players on the team. You know, for us to be able to, you know, block the two-back run game and block the drop-back protections and to play all the special teams, you got to be in great shape and you got to be really smart. And, you know, Connor's made a really good first impression. Patrick Gertz pushing him as well. Love the competition there.
5: I know you have a plan for Javon McCoy, but what have you seen from him so far through 3 days?
0: Yeah, I think he's been available for 3 days, which is a really positive start. So just keep stacking days or keep monitoring his mileage and just see how he comes and recovers the next day. But to see him out there, you know, get as much work as he's getting has been excellent.
1: Amanda said that he's feeling more comfortable out there, but he's still a ways away from where he wants to be. Just where do you want to see him still grow?
0: Yeah, I love the mindset that he has. That's all of our players should have. Nobody has arrived, especially a rookie quarterback. So you just keep giving him a new rep every day and coach from it and go back the next day, solve the problem, and go to work fixing new problems. So he's just like everybody else. That's got to earn their way.
6: You crave guys who have the versatility, and every day Dylan just shows up, Labe somewhere, specials, running. Your thoughts on him, please, Clint?
0: Yeah, just another guy that is a solid teams player that is very bright and has made a solid first impression. So those running backs, you know, like I said, in OTAs, their true colors come out when the real football starts. So we're still in underwear out there, but I can't wait to watch him and Ashton and all of our backs, you know, Mike, keep growing and keep getting good reps.
7: Fernando was saying the difference from college is the attention to detail we've taken in the film room. He thought it was a good play, and you kind of pick it apart and show him. How well does he take those critiques and pushes?
0: He's very coachable. All the quarterbacks are. Really, all of our players are. We got guys that want to get better. So when they're eager to get better, you better make sure you're on it as a coach. So we got to challenge ourselves as coaches and make sure that or give them the right coaching points and help them get to where they want to get to.
3: The underrated competition of this training camp are the kickers. You know, what are your thoughts on Konseh and Matt going into the training camp?
0: Yeah, I think it's just a daily battle and another position that's going to help make our team better with competition. So got some kicks in today. We'll just keep doing that throughout camp.
1: You challenged Zeke at the end of minicamp to come back strong after a good, you know, offseason program. We see him back out there getting more opportunities. Just what have you seen from him to earn those opportunities so far?
0: Yeah, I just love where we are in the DB room. There's a lot of guys that are fighting to get on the field, and not everybody's going to start, but everybody's going to play special teams and, you know, in different personnel packages. So Zeke's just another one of those guys like Jermod and, you know, these young corners, these young safeties that are getting a lot of valuable reps right now, and we're learning about what they can handle.
7: Personality was a big thing for you, bringing in new guys.
0: Yeah, you know, everyone's personality is welcome, but, you know, their production, we tell them, is demanded. So we just want them to be themselves, be their best selves, and go produce, because nobody really cares about their personalities in our building. We just want them to play their best football.
8: What have you seen out of Spencer Burford? I know you had some familiarity before, but what has he done to kind of show you guys that he's playing?
0: You know, Spencer is a guy that's got some really good film in San Francisco. He's come here and has gelled well with our system and is a big part of this guard competition.
9: You mentioned that you wanted Fernando and Aiden to push Kirk. How has that played out so far this week?
0: Yeah, any time they complete a ball better than he does or get it out faster than he does, and he should get pissed and want to do it better. You know, just that's the goal. And I think they've done that, you know, in these first three practices. You got every guy doing something good every day, and it makes the other guy want to stay after practice a little bit longer to work on that throw that they missed. So it's a really bright room. Coach Sullivan's doing a great job.
8: What's your attention about Ashton these first 3 days?
0: He just picked up where he left off. He wants to be a major part of this team. You know, we're going to give him that opportunity.
10: From Mike Washington as a compliment and how their styles kind of differ between him and Ashton.
0: Mike's a rookie. A rookie back in the NFL is hard work, especially in the protection game. So we're giving him a ton of reps there, and just keep him growing. It's a competition with Mike, with Lob, you know, Chris Collier. You know, we have a lot of good backs here, and you know, those guys also know they're always competing with the rest of the NFL's roster. You know, it's not just our room. So just got to keep giving them reps and see who we can count on.
2: It's only been 3 days, but obviously when you make your plan for how you want training camp to go in OTAs, do you have certain markers that you want this team to hit or in a positive trend, and have they hit those?
0: I think the number one thing coming in these first 3 days is to see what kind of shape we're in. And I think it's just a testament to Alex Guerrero and AJ and Chris, just our training staff that have got guys ready to go physically to play football. And I said this before, how impressed I am with those guys, but we're really blessed to have great facilities here and a great training staff that got our guys to this point.
1: We've seen Kirk and Max kind of drawing at their other respective sides, just their energy and their passion for the game. How can that rub off on the rest of the team and kind of push it forward?
0: Yeah, that's who they are. You know, Max has a fun personality. Kirk is out there. He's a talker. You know, some guys don't say one word, but who's playing the best ball? That's who we want.
5: We know the offensive line doesn't have pads on right now, but what have you seen from the communication as far as them just trying to get on the same page just verbally?
0: I think Rick Dennison and Mario and Pete and just our entire offensive line coaches, you know, they're doing a great job of pushing these guys. And offensive line-wise, it's just so important that those five guys can come and gel together. And then when one guy goes down, you know, can that next guy play multiple spots? So, we're learning, we're going. I didn't mention Coach Ben as well. Just we have a lot of good offensive line coaches that are pushing our guys every day.
11: We appreciate everybody there. That's the head coach of the Raiders. Are we back?
12: All right, we are back. Okay, that was the head coach of the Raiders, Clint Kubiak, as we continue here. That's hour number one. Levi Edwards is in the building. We'll have him come up next. I got Thor. I got Stoner Dude who are going to join me. Hey, let's hear it for Grimaldi's one more time. Grimaldi's and Remy Martin on my 10-year anniversary of Grimaldi's. The best pizza I've ever had. Everybody raise a glass. Raise a toast to the Raider Nation. We are back, Raider Nation. 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
12: Welcome back, everybody. Hour number two, live from Grimaldi's. The best pizza I've ever had. Remy Martin. Thank you to Tori and the whole entire team from Remy Martin. As we continue on, I got my buddy Stoner Dude with me, and how many, this is 30 years of remotes for you.
29: Well, let me see here. I started listening to you in 98,
12: yes.
29: And I started coming to see you, 99 at Ricky's in San Leandro.
12: Right, so we're coming on 29, 30
29: yeah,
12: years.
29: Yeah, it's close to 30 years, JT. That went by way too quick, didn't it?
12: It did, and, when I started in 98, we went to two AFC championship games, a Super Bowl, and we lived in the playoffs.
29: We had an amazing four-year run around there, for sure. You know, AFC West championships. But, you know, we talk a little bit off the air. We talk on the air. You know, ultimately it comes down to this, JT. This is the first real optimism I felt. You know, I'm not I try to come into your show and be respectful to the other coaches and things like that because I respect the show. But I've also expressed my disdain for some of the choices and decisions over the past few years. Gruden was my guy. We haven't really done anything since then. And they took him away from us. I'll always remember, everybody, the NFL took Gruden away from us when we were on a roll. But the bottom line is now, you know, Clint Kubiak, he's like an Al Davis kind of choice.
12: I agree.
29: Offensive-minded
12: I'm
29: head
12: happy
29: coach.
12: You said that.
29: I remember Al used to always say, I want a guy that can call his plays. That's why he went out and got Norv Turner. That's why he went out and got Mike Shanahan and guys like Hugh Jackson and John Gruden. So this is, I mean, and he's off of Super Bowl victory. So, to me, he's the perfect choice at the right time. I'm glad that the Raiders held out and they made the right choice to sit it out and wait till the Super Bowl is over to go get him.
12: But let's talk about the elephant in the room, because I agree with you on Kubiak. Josh McDaniels had a more impressive resume than Kubiak by far. Six Super Bowls. He called every play in New England. He was the architect with Belichick and Brady. It didn't work, but here's the deal. He was a two-time head coach. He failed as a second coach with the Raiders. Kubiak comes in clean. Kubiak's not a head coach.
29: Yeah, this is all
12: now.
29: brand new territory.
12: I think this is really important. When McDaniels went to Denver for the first time, I thought he was way in over his head. It didn't work. Kubiak comes here. I think he marinated as a coordinator. Everybody was going nuts on Ben McDonald 2 years ago and other ones. Why weren't people 2 or 3 years ago going nuts about Kubiak, who was the son of Gary Kubiak? I think he waited in the wings and marinated until now. And I think the Raiders are lucky he wasn't hired as a head coach 2-3 years ago.
29: Well, I think the Super Bowl was the tipping point for him ultimately. And I love the fact that he's so entrenched and knows the AFC West. You know, he knows what's up. Like you say, you talk about the history with him, with John Elway and his dad and everything. But you know what? I want to talk about the one still hole for me, the elephant in the room, JT. And that's the defensive tackle position. I've said it over and over and over again. I called you about Haloti Ngata, okay? That's the kind of back I've been calling for defensive tackle. Right now, everyone's talking about the possible trade with Vita Vea. Obviously, that's just a wishful, hopeful thinking, but... Man, John Spytek's got that, you know, Tampa Bay connection. It's the possibility to me that would just be the cherry on top of the cake.
12: Yeah, I would agree to disagree with you because he's 31 years old and he's played already for a while and you got to pay him. Not only do you got to trade for him, you got to get him and you got to give him a Christian Wilkins type of contract. And we went after Christian Wilkins and it didn't work. But you make a good point. If John Spytek swings on Vita Vea and we get Vita Vea here, that's insane, because he's not the messed up mind of Christian Wilkins.
29: No.
12: So you're getting a guy who would be loyal to the Raiders, and I think a lot of other teams aren't biting on him. Maybe the price will go down.
29: And again, another Al Davis type of move. If you can make a move like that right before the season starts to go out and get that cagey veteran at the position that you need the most, I don't know how to work the books and the numbers. That's their job. I'm just a fan. I just know what I want and what I would like to see. But the last JT, we talked a little bit about, we're rock and roll fans. Well, I know you're the lead singer for the Sea Monsters.
12: I am the lead singer of the Sea Monsters. I am. Thank you.
29: I always like to tell people about
12: I am the lead singer still of the Sea Monsters.
29: And the reason I started listening to your show back in the 90s was because you used to always play the Spirit of the Radio at the beginning of your show, and I'm like, this guy likes Rush. I guess I got to listen to this guy. What do you think about the Rush coming to the Sphere in Las Vegas? Do you think that's going to happen?
12: Yes. And a matter of fact, I have Brian Slagle of Metal Blade Magazine, who's a god.
29: I know him well.
12: You know him well. Yes. He's coming on a podcast with me Monday, and we're going to talk about that. I've seen 54 Rush shows. So I'm waiting for 55. I had 55 booked in Dallas. Getty got laryngitis.
29: Right, okay.
12: So as I was going to go to the airport in an hour to fly and go to the show canceled. Thank God it canceled when I was in Vegas, not in Dallas. So I'm going to see Rush in San Jose, and I'm going to see him in Fort Lauderdale. But if it's Sphere, then that's a big number, because that's a big expensive ticket. That's $500-$600 a night.
29: Remember the old days of the Grateful Dead show? They had guys walking around saying, I need a miracle.
12: Yeah.
29: That would be me. I'm looking for a miracle.
12: All right,
29: man.
12: Stoner Dude. You know I don't. Stoner Dude and I go back 30 years, and he always shows up at my remotes, and I can't thank him enough for that. I'm going to hold you to this, but I'm not. How many wins do the Raiders have playing what I believe, and we've known each other 29 years? This is the toughest schedule I've ever seen.
29: You're killing me whenever people ask me that. But you know what? Because I'm optimistic, truthfully, with the roster that they put together this year, I could see us bouncing around 9, hoping for 9. You know, we're at least 8, and we're shooting for 9, and somehow making it into the playoffs with a 10th win when it matters the most at the end of the season.
12: You believe this is a 9-win team?
29: I believe this is a 9-win team. I do, and I won't just say that blatantly. I'll say that because with all the chips where they are, yes, they're a new team. They're coming together with a new coach. This has happened many times over the years. If you got the right personnel and the right decisions made in the offseason, it's certainly possible.
12: What's your fondest memory as you go at the Oakland Alameda County Coliseum?
29: Oh, wow, man. I was just out here talking with all the fans here. Grimaldi's eating pizza. By the way, when the pizzas hit the tray,
12: yeah,
29: JT, I was first in, I was first in line.
12: You like the slices.
29: I love the slices. There's so many. I could tell you about so many games. But, man, when my band Raiderhead, the world's only Raider tribute band, was playing out in the parking lot, and Metallica was setting up right across from us in the parking lot for the AFC Championship game versus the Ravens. That would last forever. There's videos of it all over YouTube.
12: It's one of the greatest days of my life because what happened there is I had to do the pregame show, and I was told to come out and see it, and I was so stressed because I had to go on the air, and I couldn't miss it.
29: Right.
12: So I watched the song, and I raced back. I ran from the – you know how far that was from – the center part of the stadium.
29: Yeah, yeah, yeah.
12: I had to race back there and get on the air with Artie Gigantino, George Atkinson, and David Hummel.
29: God bless George Atkinson.
12: And they said to me, what are you talking about? And I said, Metallica is playing in the parking lot. Did that set the tone for one of the greatest days in Oakland Raiders
29: history? I'll add to that. I was out on Hagenberger Road in a line of cars going down about a quarter mile waiting to get into the gate, with the sun not even coming up yet, watching the sun come up, and people were murmuring, Metallica's going to play in the parking lot. I'm like, what? Metallica? But yeah, but other than that, JT, so many great games. I was there for 15 years, every single home game. I think about the Monsoon game versus the Kansas City Chiefs. I think about Tim Brown when he got his 100th touchdown. They peeled him to the wall over there at the black hole, and they wouldn't let him go. There's so many great memories. I'm only hoping that Las Vegas Stadium and the new fan base here will grow to be like that and have more memories to come.
12: Thanks for your great friendship with me. You're a big part of my life. You became more than a caller and a radio friend. You became a real friend. I don't say that often, and thanks for always having my back.
29: Tina Ricardo gives her regards and says hello.
12: Tell Tina I said hi. And as a musician, you know how to lightly take the headset off. And we're going to give it to Thor. We're going to get Thor in here.
29: Later.
12: So, Thor, you come around here, but watch this. So we got to make sure. Thor is going to join us from the Raider Nation Drinking Club, and he's going to sit down here. And we're going to talk to Thor for a few minutes as we continue on here on Raider Nation Radio. Then Levi Edwards is going to join us coming up here in a few minutes. So if you want to call in, 702-365-9200. And Thor from Summerlin, my very good friend with his Raider Nation Drinking Club hat on. How are you, buddy?
1: Man, I'm hanging in, JT. How you doing, brother?
12: What's on tap today? What do you have? Is that a Sam Adams?
1: This is a Sam Adams seasonal. Yes, sir. Yes,
12: Woo!
1: Sir.
12: Sam Adams seasonal.
1: Yes, yes.
12: So what
1: does
12: that mean? What season are we in? Because it's 114 degrees outside, Thor.
1: In Vegas, this is death season. But it's just called a summer lager, probably. I'm not sure. But it's delicious. I love Sam Adams seasonals, the winter and the summer lagers.
12: Nice, nicely done. So you're going to be coming to practices. You're a season ticket holder. What is your optimism like for the Raiders this season?
1: My optimism is, as always, I'm excited. Honestly, I really believe we could win the division. I'm out there. I know people are thinking I'm crazy. But honestly, you know, I'm an optimistic dude. I'm a Raider fan. And why am I going to start out being all pessimistic like, oh, well, we're only going to win 4 or 5 games? I don't want to hear that. I believe the first
12: Wait a second.
1: Games,
12: I'm going to interrupt you. If the Raiders win the first 2 out of 3 games, home against Miami at New England, that's 2-1. I'm going to give the Charger game a 50-50 shot. We're due to beat the Chargers. Raider Nation's due.
1: We're due to beat the Chargers.
12: But 2-1 means there's 2 wins under the belt before the gauntlet of the season even gets going. And on the back end, there's definitely 2 or 3 wins. So
1: right.
12: The team cannot win 8, 9, 10 games if they don't win the first 2 out of 3.
1: No, you have. I want to go 3-1 in the first 4, but 2-1 in the first 3. Honestly, I'm not scared of Kansas City. I'm really not. They're old. They're beat up. We really don't know. They can say Fraggle Rock is ready to go for the season opener. He's ready to go, and he might be. But we don't really know how he's going to act with live bullets. Like, he really was hurt. Like, people take a year to come back from that. So let's see what he really does. I mean, he's a monster. He's an absolute great quarterback, one of the greatest of all time, sure. But that doesn't mean you can beat ACL or whatever injury it is like that. I mean, so we have to see it first. And until I see it, I don't believe it. And I think we can win that game. KC has fallen off. They're older. We're young. We're hungry. Shout out to Q Newsom, my brother, on the Red Nation Drinking Club. Young and hungry, baby. That's what we want. Young and hungry, and that's just what we are. Let's go.
12: All right, last one. Thor and I are friends on and off the radio. We've been sitting and saying, you can't sell your tickets anymore to non-Raider fans. I want that to be a small part of my legacy. If I have any control of my voice to say this has got to stop. And what I mean by that is you can sell your tickets. I'm not the ticket police. People got to buy groceries. People got to pay for college. You have the right to sell every ticket you have. But you also have the right not to sell it to a Denver fan or a Kansas City fan or a Buffalo fan. What is the message to these fans who are just throwing up these tickets on these pay sites? Someone's paying for them instead of taking a moment and making sure you offer those tickets to a Raider fan first.
1: They're not real fans, JT. So we actually talked about this on our last live broadcast. We talked about certain Raider rules, and we all came up with one. And one of the rules that was brought up was you do not sell your tickets to non-Raider fans. Honestly, people got to make their money. Sure, people got to, I mean, it's hard. I know a lot of people got to come in from California or New York. I know a lot of New York
12: people.
1: Don't
12: sell your tickets to non-Raider fans.
1: Don't sell them to not, because honestly, if you're a real Raider fan, is $50 or $80 going to change your life anyway?
12: Wow.
1: on the price of a ticket. So say you're going to sell it for $300, but now you're going to get $350. Is that $50 changing anything realistically in life? Stop it. Stop it. Let's go, man. Real Raider fans, sell your tickets to real Raider fans. Get some kids in there. I know Raider dad's been around, especially for a preseason game and stuff. I know my homeboy Tony in the Bay. He sells his tickets to Raider fans only. And once he's got his money back, if there's some games he can't make, he gives them to Raider dad the rest.
12: Thank you, Thor. Thanks for coming out.
1: Yes, sir.
12: From Summerlin.
1: JT, you're
12: from
1: back.
12: The mean streets of
1: mean
12: Summerlin,
1: streets
12: man.
1: Mean streets of Summerlin. It was a long journey out here,
12: and
1: baby.
12: And Stoner, dude.
1: Long,
12: thanks for coming
1: long journey out here.
12: You got it, man. All right. You got it, buddy. Appreciate you, my brother. Let's get out to Raider Dave out in Denver. Raider Dave, thanks for holding. You're up next. Go ahead.
0: Oh, I love being a part of this, man. Stoner dude, way to go. 9 wins, I'm with you. And Thor, a division championship, why not? And I'll tell you why. What division did our head coach in last season? What division does he know better than any other in the NFL? If those teams have any weakness at all, Kubiak knows where it's at. He knows how to attack them. And he's going to get that opportunity in the gauntlet of the schedule against Frisco and Arizona, Seattle. I mean, it's the Rams. It's going to be great. And none of those teams are going to go, you know, all wins and no losses versus the entire AFC West. That's not happening. So there are wins there to be gotten. I can tell you that. On top of that, this is what I'm energetic about. The quarterback room now is better than how many years ago? How many times has any of these quarterbacks, besides AOC, been able to throw to a tight end like Bowers? When has a quarterback had a center like this? When has Genty had a center like this? When has Max had linebackers that are his size behind him? There is room to be jumping on this bandwagon. I hope everybody does, because to be a real Raider fan, you're right. You don't sell the tickets to somebody else who's not, and you get to these games and you black out the stadium. And, man, I just can't wait for this season to start off. Great show.
12: Thank you, my buddy. Appreciate it. Thank you very much. I want to thank this nice group that came out for the birthday. Let's have a round of applause for them. Happy birthday. You got a beautiful bottle of Mount Gay Rum Silver. Your name is? Happy birthday, Marie. Have a great... I'm from Long Island, New York. You're from Brooklyn. There you go. Have a great birthday weekend. Got a nice crew of about 10 people that took a nice table here. They were here when they opened, and I really appreciate that. So we have a great turnout here. Levi Edwards is parking. He's going to join us coming up here in a little bit. We are live from Grimaldi's, the best pizza I've ever had, brought to you by Remy Martin. Remy Martin, our proud partner here with their signature Mount Gay, and this is an amazing bottle, Mount Gay Silver. Next time you order a rum and coke, it's a Mount Gay Silver. We'll be back live from Grimaldi's on Eastern as we continue right here on the flagship of the Silver and Black.
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0: Coming up, we're going to have him on. He's going to give us a detailed update of what happened in practice earlier today. But Brock Bowers spoke, and Brock doesn't speak a lot. You know, Brock can speak, but he doesn't do a lot of podium sessions. He's one of the most humble players we've ever seen with the Silver and Black. Here's some of his podium session that took place just an hour or so ago.
1: How's it going?
2: Good, how are you?
1: Good.
3: Brock, it seems like every practice you make your teammates go ooh and ah. Do you ever watch the film and be surprised at what you do?
2: Not really. I mean, we're just out there playing football, and, I mean, guys make plays a lot. So, I mean, you know, I just go out there and try to make my plays, and they come to me.
4: Brock, going into this training camp, is there something specific you wanted to work on this season that, you know, you might not have worked on a couple seasons before?
2: Man, like, nothing specifically, just always coming out and showing my best every day, and really just running, just playing as hard as I can every single snap out here, because that's what's going to make you better in the game.
1: What has been your early thoughts on this Clint Kubiak offense that you're obviously a big part of?
2: Yeah, no, it's been great. Coach Kubiak, he's been awesome. You know, he's all football all the time, so all the guys really respond well to him, and really like when he's put in.
5: There's no far development chemistry with Kirk.
2: Oh, it's been good. Kirk's man. We've been out here working since OTAs, so it's been really good working with him. And you know, he's a really sharp football mind. He's like a coach out there, so it really helps.
6: Getting your first two seasons under your belt and knowing what you can do, how much higher do you think your ceiling is going into your third year?
2: Oh man, that's tough. I don't know. I just go out there and try to do what I do. I don't know. I don't really kind of think about that. Just always try to always be improving.
7: How impressed have you been? How impressed have you been to see Max Crosby out there playing at 100%? Like, he hasn't spent 7 months rehabbing.
2: Yeah, no, it's awesome to have him back out there. He brings a whole new energy, whole new juice. So it's really great having him out there. And he's going to help us a lot this year again. So I'm excited to see what he does. And he makes everyone around him better too. So that definitely helps a lot.
8: The entire office is learning something new. How have you guys been able to gel so far? I know it's very early.
2: Mm-hmm. Yeah, I think just the more reps we get out, the better we're going to be. So I think we've had a good start with OTAs and everything, but we just got to keep it rolling and keep improving every day.
8: Congratulations on your engagement. What was that like for you? The video was very sweet. You seemed a little nervous.
2: Oh, yeah. Yeah, no, I wasn't nervous like 10 minutes before, but yeah, it was really sweet. Glad you said yes.
9: Because you said yes, right?
2: Yeah.
4: So after what you went through last year, is there any change to your approach or your mindset going into this season?
2: No, I mean, it's part of football, you know. Got to go out there and stay healthy. You got to stay available. So just got to play it week to week and, just play ball. You can't think about that.
10: You talk about staying healthy, staying available. It seems as if you kind of leaned out towards this offseason. Were there anything in your training program or your regimen that you feel like you changed that's going to continue to have longevity this season for you and health-wise?
2: Yeah, you know, I've been doing a lot of that kind of preventive stuff. So, like injury prevention stuff, huge. So just staying in shape all offseason and really just just focusing on football. I mean, that's it's been a good time. So I'm excited to see what happens this year.
6: It seems like every big play today, you were a part of it. What about this new scheme allows it to click for you so quickly?
2: Me and all the guys, we've been studying really hard and getting after it in the meeting. So there's a lot of attention to detail with this offense. So I'm excited to see when we keep building on it and keep growing mentally.
1: Is there anything that stood out to you about the quarterback room, the way it's made up now?
2: I mean, they're all just great guys and just great locker room guys, too. Everyone's great to have in the locker room, and then they're all super smart, too. So that definitely helps. It's like having another coach, all four of them. So it's been good.
11: As you mentioned, Coach, I'm wondering, like, what kind of culture are you feeling being built here with the team, his messages, and how that's different from the past experience?
2: A lot of the message just, it's about being connected as a team, going out there and, working hard every single day and just building, and then results will come after. And, just focus on improvement, focus on, intensity out there and, just getting after every day.
4: We talk about the Georgia connection and how the communication on the defense and stuff like that, but is there any of that communication that between you and them from offense to defense with your Georgia? Former Georgia guys.
2: Oh yeah, we talk a little bit, and it's good to have them here. I mean, they're a huge help, and they're all great players over there. So I'm excited to see what they do. But no, offense always talking defense, seeing what, like, if we're giving anything away or because that's training camp for, to see what you're doing bad against them. They can communicate with us, we'll communicate with them. So yeah.
12: How difficult was last season, just from, like, as a mental standpoint, dealing with not being 100%, and do you think you benefit from that in the long run?
2: Yeah, no, last season was definitely tough, especially like first game, you know, getting banged up a little bit, but definitely had to persevere and fight through some things throughout the year. But, you know, I don't know. We'll see how it goes this year.
13: We've seen you and Michael on the field at the same time a lot. Just what do you like about those heavy sets that are in a part of this Kubiak offense, and how do you think they benefit your game?
2: Yeah, no, I think like those heavy 12, 21 personnels and just that, I mean, I feel like there's so much versatility, especially with Mike out there. He can do so many things, like running routes. He can run routes really good. He runs the ball really good, and he freaking blocks really extremely well. So I'm excited to see how we incorporate him and what he does out there.
0: All right, that was Brock Bowers from earlier today, as we said, and we're live from Grimaldi's, best pizza I've ever had on. Beautiful. This Eastern, this is winning me over, man. It's this close. This close to the Raider facility, and we had a whopping crowd. Some people are starting to kind of move around. Some new people are coming in thanks to this great staff at Grimaldi's today. So Jason Horowitz, who joined us live earlier, he talked about 110 receptions for Brock. Not to quote him, but 110 receptions. I think that's got to be the minimum. I think that Brock is healthy. He wasn't healthy last year. I think that Brock can go. Brock Bowers, in my opinion, can have 110, 115, 105 receptions. If Brock Bowers has over 100 receptions, and again, he could have 98 and they could all be productive, then the Raiders have a number one wide receiver. Then they have a number one wide receiver, and then they don't have to sit around and worry about getting that number one now. If Brock doesn't have that many receptions, they have to go get a number one receiver. But I'll tell you, a couple of people are talking about Trey Tucker looking unbelievably great. And if we don't play it today, we'll play a portion of it coming up next week. Trey Tucker, this is a monster opportunity for him to come on in and do something really special. And I'm a fan of Jalen Naylor. I really believe that Jalen Naylor can come in. Now, the Jalen Naylor, and I'll put this in the chat. We're live on YouTube, live from Grimaldi's. I'll throw this into our chat. What's the ceiling for Jalen Naylor? What's a fair number, Raider Nation, of how many receptions he should have? Fair. We're not talking Randy Moss in his prime or Jerry Rice. But if Naylor comes in and gets you, what, 60, 65, would you be good with that, or do you want 70 or 75? DC Raider from the Bay says 50. 50 would be good. Then Kenny Clark says 60-plus. 60-plus is a big number. 50 is coming in here in our chat. So if you look at that, if Brock gets you 110 or 105, and then all of a sudden Naylor is able to jump in and Jalen Naylor gets you 50, here's the key to this whole conversation. Ashton Jeanty is going to have a lot of catches. If you just follow what Seattle was able to do and how Seattle was able to run their offense and throw to the running backs out of the backfield, then they had a two-headed monster. Let me throw this into the chat. What's a fair number of receptions for Ashton Jeanty? Is it 50? Is it 40? Is it 60? I don't know. I really got to dive into that number with Ashton. I think Ashton's going to scamper. I think Ashton's going to play really good as a receiver. I think he's going to have a big year as a pass-catching running back. So if you get Bowers at 105, Naylor at 60, Ashton Jeanty, 45, as Ryan Miller comes in the chat. I appreciate that. Now you're looking at 200 receptions for Bowers, Jeanty, and Naylor. Those are 200 receptions before I get to Mike Mayer, before I get to Trey Tucker, before I get to Jack Besh, and before I get to Dante Thornton. And there's going to be another receiver that jumps in. So I think the play action is going to get moving, and it's going to move at a heavy level. All right, Levi Edwards will join us next live. I'll keep the stream up going for that if you want to go on YouTube. Everybody else, join us here to the top of the hour. Levi Edwards will join us. We're going to play a portion of Tyler Linderbaum as we come out of break, or Trey Tucker, because Connor has done an amazing job running the show this week. Connor, you can jump on the mic. You're saying Trey Tucker was the most impressive of all the ones you listened to?
14: Yeah, I felt Trey Tucker did a good job this morning at kind of peeling back the curtains, talking a little bit about Kubiak's offense, and then shedding a little bit of light on some of the other receivers in the receiver room.
0: Okay, we'll get to that coming up next. We want to thank all of our partners. We always do that on a Friday, but today's about Grimaldi's and the way they treated us. Hey, everybody, let's hear it for the Grimaldi staff, this unbelievable staff, everyone who served us today and was so good. What a great group of people here. We're live from Grimaldi's on Eastern. It's the best pizza I've ever had.

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15: Yeah, the ball found him today, but there's a, you know, there's guys on our team that offensively especially we're really excited about, Brock and Trey and Jalen and Mike and Ashton and guys that, you know, we just got to keep getting them more and more reps, get them comfortable in the system so we can go get ready to play here in about a month.
16: Well,
1: right. We're excited. Clint Kubiak. Levi Edwards will join us in a few moments. We'll have him come in and Trey Tucker in a second. But I go to Connor, who's done an unbelievable job for us this week. The summer of fun. Our word today for everybody to text into. Go ahead.
16: Yeah, let's go ahead and get that word coming in now to 702-365-9200 if you want your chance to win a Grand Canyon Sedona trip, or if you just want that $3,000 cash. 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
1: Thank you, my friend. Appreciate it. Here's a little bit of Trey Tucker, who spoke to the media a short time ago.
17: It seems like this receiving corps is kind of a collective. Like, there's not one necessarily standout guy. It's a bunch of guys that are trying to do the work. Is that how you see it? And I guess how can that help you guys perform when everybody kind of just has a role?
18: Yeah, I think for us, our offense is so, you know, multiple that right now you're just seeing guys everywhere, you know, and I think that's for a reason, because I don't think really anywhere you just – have a guy that does one thing. You want to be able to have multiple guys that can do multiple things. So that's what they're trying to figure out, you know, giving everybody an opportunity to show how much they can do, you know, and that'll help us come season time.
19: How are you and Jalen similar as receivers, and where do you think you're both different?
18: Yeah, he's, you know, I think we complement each other really well. And he's been really cool to work with. That's my guy. And I think we're going to do, you know, really cool things this year, and you know he's going to be a big part of the team, and you know he's going to have a big role. And I think for us, it's just like I said, we complement each other well. We both can, you know, do a bunch of things, and there's things that he can do really well, and there's things that I can do really well, and you put them together, and you know it's going to help the team.
20: What part of this offense do you feel like is going to help you take your game to the next level even more so?
18: I think, you know, just, you know, everybody being on the same page. You know, how can we get better, you know, as a unit? Because I'm not the only one out there. There's 10 other people. So how can we all get better? How can we all know what we have to do? How can we all communicate well? Because that's what good football teams do. You know, they communicate well. You know, they all know what they're supposed to do. It's 11 is 1. And however we can do that, I think that'll help us all.
21: How do you feel you're acclimating to this new
18: offense? Oh, great. I've been a part of four different systems, so for me it's all football at the end of the day. And I think you know, people just call it different, you know, there's just some of the same terminology that I've had in the past, so it's not that, you know, it's not that much, honestly, you know. And it's really cool.
22: Going back to the buy-in, have you seen your teammates and the rest of the guys around the locker room, have you seen them buy into what they're selling and talking about to help build this team this year?
18: 1,000%. That's everyone in the building, from strength staff to you know, nutrition, you know, to athletic training, you know, second floor, third floor, everybody has 100% buy-in, and that's what you want. And that's going to help us win games. And that's, you know, like, this whole building is one. Everybody operates as one. And this is the first year that I felt that it's completely like that. And that's, you know, hats off to all those people that have, you know, put it together. You know, obviously head coach, GM, Mark Davis, you know, AJ, Chris, AG, all those guys, you know, just fighting to make that, you know, the reality here at the Raiders.
23: You guys in the wide receiver room, excuse me, what does pushing each other and holding each other accountable look like for you guys in that room?
18: Yeah, I think for us, you know, we just want to be, you know, as a group, we just want to be, you know, really good on the field. And what that means is, like, doing our part, you know, like, we can't go out there and not block and then expect to, you know, catch touchdowns. It just doesn't work like that. So, you know, it's just the little things for us, you know, making sure that everyone goes out there first and foremost, they know what to do, because that's the most important thing. You can't play fast if you don't. And then just doing your job. It's that simple. You know, when that happens, good things come to you, the ball will find you.
24: What's it been like working with Kirk Cousins so far? What kind of personality is he to the quarterback room?
18: Oh, he, man, Kurt is, he's contagious. You know, he's like old head dad, but like has a joke for every second of the day, you know. And I'm really appreciative.

0: Yeah, life comes at you fast if you're Trey Tucker, because a couple of years ago, this is a young guy who's getting mentored by Jacoby Myers and getting mentored by guys like Davante Adams. Really young guy in the room that you're trying to get a lot out of. And now he's, I don't want to say receiver one, but he's the old head of the room. He's the veteran presence that's supposed to kind of mentor all these other younger receivers. So I really like how he's been able to step into that role. Obviously, there's not necessarily going to be a receiver one on this team. There's going to be a lot of different players doing a lot of different things. But in terms of that veteran presence, that calming presence, being able to get the most out of guys and kind of be a veteran presence and force for the receiver room, I think he's doing a great job of that so far.
1: So when you saw Geno get the ball to Trey Tucker last year, at one point, that was working.
0: It was.
1: That was working. So it didn't work at the end, and the last part of the season was tough.
0: Not much was working at the end. But.
1: Absolutely. So how do you see Cousins or Fernando or Aiden, depending on what happens in the order, getting Trey Tucker involved early, like where he can start the season off the way he started it off last year?
0: It's all about mismatches, really, and that's the name of the game for Clint Kubiak in this offense, which you're going to realize. It's all going to be about mismatch and putting guys in opportunities to win their one-on-one battle. And so what really has to happen is not necessarily what Trey Tucker has to do, but how the offense can put Trey Tucker in advantageous situations to win his matchups, no matter where they line him up at, on either side or even in the slot or even kind of in jet sweeps or anything that they can do to continue to use his versatility and his speed to create mismatches. That's what's going to get him going early.
1: So you tweeted out today, and everybody should be following the Levi Edwards to find out what he sees at camp. You thought today was a different type of Brock Bowers day. You saw more than me. What did you see?
0: Yeah, I mean, I'm not sure if you guys know this, but Brock Bowers is a pretty damn good football player. I might have forgot, you know, because he's been out for a few games and it's been a couple of months without football, so you kind of forget. But today was a reminder. Brock Bowers is a pretty good football player, and he showed that. He caught a couple of touchdowns. He just stayed open all day, and he leaned up. I kind of noticed after practice was over at the post-game media availability, he looked a little lighter. He looked a little toned up. So he said he did some calisthenics this offseason, and he really focused in on his training program because he wants to stay on the field. He doesn't want to have another year like he did where he goes off week one, gets hurt, and then he's just battling through injury throughout the whole year. So I think he's really taken a step within his nutrition and his training program. But he looked like the Brock Bowers that took things over his rookie year.
1: So do you believe the defense should have did a better job with Brock today, or Brock was just better than the defense?
0: Well, obviously, at this point in training camp, you just want guys to get looks, and you're trying to see what you can get from the offense, see what you get from the defense. So the secondary can't really necessarily do all that they want to do without pads on yet. But at the end of the day, it's Brock freaking Bowers. I think he's going to do that regardless of if the corners were trying to guard him or not. It didn't matter. He was going to do that regardless, because we've seen him do that to whoever he wants since he's been in the league for 2 years.
1: All right, so we've only been through 3 days of camp, going into the fans coming. I mean, it's been, I don't want to put you on the spot nor me, but Quiddy Pay today, as we look at, you know, guys getting dinged up in practice and what's going to happen going forward, how do you see that when someone comes off the field? Or we don't report on injuries until injuries are released here, but Raiders have been pretty fortunate to be healthy coming into this camp.
0: Yeah, they've been fortunate, and they're going to stay fortunate. And obviously, we can't speak too much on injuries. But what I am going to say is what Clint Kubiak has already said, where he's trying to keep guys safe and be cautious until pads come on. There's no reason to play guys through little knick-knack injuries that could prolong to something deeper. It's one of those things where we want everybody to be healthy. Everybody reported healthy for training camp. There's nobody on the PUP list. There's nobody straggling along. Everyone reported to camp this year 100% healthy, and you want to definitely keep that momentum going into padded practices when these dog days are really going to matter. So if he's not 100%, you know, he's a little nicked up, banged up, whether it's severe or not, I doubt it's really anything. But let's just be cautious. Like, let's get guys to the first day of pads.
1: Sam Warren reported that Clint Kubiak said Quiddy Pay is okay, and the team is just trying to be smart with little injuries before padded practices.
0: That's exactly what he said. He said it right in front of me. So, what okay. Nothing, no development there.
1: Okay, so that's good to know. The big thing I wanted to get to you today with is a lot of fans are buzzing about Genty as a receiver. And Jason Horowitz was here where you're sitting about an hour ago, and he was really bullish on the amount of touches that he's going to get out of the backfield. And if you go back and look at Seattle with their two-headed monster, how many times they really focused on that. That was the play. It was either Smith

0: Njigba, who was double-teamed over the top of the safety, or it went to the back out of the backfield. Well, let's assume that Brock is double-teamed over the top with the safety. That's got to open up Ashton in the flat to catch a lot of balls.
1: Absolutely. And when it comes to Ashton, obviously he wants to be the workhorse back, and everybody has said that he's going to be the workhorse back. Even Clint Kubiak said that today. He said, you know, he wants to have those carries, and we're going to have give him the opportunity to. At the end of the day, though, let's pride quality over quantity when it comes to Ashton Jeanty. Let's not just get him 30 carries and all these touches just for the sake of it. Let's keep his body fresh. And also make sure that you're using him adequately in the right situations. And I believe last year we saw that with the amount of times that he caught the ball and the big games he had and the five receiving touchdowns that he had. If you use him properly, if you pride quality over quantity of just giving him carries just to have them as your workhorse back, spread it out. Mike Washington's a pretty good back. Dylan Lauby's getting a lot of reps. Hell, I saw Roman Hemby make a few catches today. I thought he looked pretty good. So let's spread it out and make sure that the quality of Ashton's reps mean more than the quantity.
0: Teron Johnson playing safety was interesting. I walked off the field with you today and I said, what's going on with that? You explained to me this hybrid secondary.
1: Yes.
0: So if I don't see Isaiah Palamal or Chin, or I see someone moving there, nothing to see or something to see?
1: I'm not going to get too schematic with things, but I mean, this is pretty common thing. So there's been this position in the league for the last couple of years that started to become really prevalent called the star. And so the star is kind of something that really started to catch on with Jalen Ramsey with the Rams, of kind of just being this hybrid defensive back in general, where it's like not a corner. It's not really a corner or a safety or a linebacker. It's just like somebody that you can just line up anywhere and do anything.
0: I love that.
1: And last year, the Seattle Seahawks won the Super Bowl because they had a rookie from South Carolina, Nick Emory. I probably butchered his last name. Guy's a beast, stud, 6'3", 220 pounds, ran a 4.4 at the combine. You know, defensive rookie of the year finalist. Like, he had a hell of a season, and he was one of the big reasons why they were able to get that far, because he played in that star role. And so I think right now, just watching what Taron Johnson is doing in the defense, I think Rob Blinder is putting him in a situation to kind of be that star, whether he kind of do some nickelback stuff, some safety stuff. Even a couple of days ago in practice, I saw him kind of come up real close to the line of scrimmage, kind of lined up and kind of like in the box as a linebacker. So they're going to have him do a lot of those things. And I also believe that Trayden Stukes,
0: right,
1: when he's ready, when he gets more reps and he gets more familiar and acclimated with his defense, I think he's going to be that next man up at that star behind Taron.
0: Last one. When it comes to the Houston dual workout or going into pads here, what are you expecting for pads here? We don't get enough padded practices. I will never waver on that. I think it's terrible. It's not a Raider problem. It's a league problem.
1: Old school thinking right there.
0: You got to have padded practices. You have to, because I think it helps players from not getting injured, because they're practicing in pads, which they're naturally playing in. So the padded practices are coming. But then we're going to Houston, and that's going to be no joke. And that team is insane on defense. So I don't care how good Bowers is, how good Big Mike is. We know how good Linderbaum is. Those guys roll.
1: It's a physical ass team.
0: So as the Raiders get set to get to pads a couple of days from now and then go to Houston after the Arizona game, what do you want to see?
1: Physicality. That's what I want to see. Obviously, you want to see efficiency, but I need to see physicality, especially when you bring all these pieces in, like Quay Walker and N'Kobe Dean, Taron, Quiddy Pay. You bring in all of these guys because you need them to be physical at the point of attack. And that's what I need to see. And even on offense, we've talked so much this summer, JT, about the offensive line needing to improve. Them, you know, coaching is going to help. And Tyler Linderbaum is going to help. And Colton Miller being healthy is going to help. And all these players and draft picks are going to help. Well, this is your first test, because the Houston Texans have a damn good defensive line. And if they're not ready to be physical and step up, then I don't know. I don't know what to tell you.
0: So you're stressing physicality because you see it without pads on. I've been seeing it.
1: We've been seeing it.
0: We've been
1: seeing
0: it without pads. Yeah, it's been a little bit chippy. Is that good?
1: I think it can be good.
0: Yeah, so do I.
1: I think it'd be good. I mean, I don't think it can hurt. I mean, unless it physically hurts players, and then that's a problem. But, you know, competition and physicality, even amongst yourselves, it's never going to be a bad thing.
0: Max needs physicality.
1: He does need physicality. He's over here blowing past everybody. You know, last 2 days of practice, he's just been flying by everybody, you know, at the point of attack, like he never hurt his knee. So I'm waiting to see these offensive linemen really test him, really challenge him. He needs that physicality.
0: Right.
1: Getting ready.
0: Angel, thank you, my friend. Unbelievable job. One of the best remote techs and overall people I know. Levi, thanks for doing this. Go get some late pie. Oh,
1: appreciate
0: look at
1: you.
0: This, everybody. This is a $50 Grimaldi's. That's a 5-0 for Levi. He's now a paid guest. You know, not every time, but, you know, he's going to come out and drive and leave the job. I got to give him a 50 spot, at least for that, so bring some pie home. You can bring some
1: nice,
0: pie home.
1: Nice cheat day gift
0: There you go.
1: Nice cheat meal right here. I appreciate it.
0: You don't need, you know, you've been working out hard, man. You know, it's not a cheat if you're working out.
1: You know,
0: if you're not working out and you're having big meals, it's cheating, but you're working out.
1: I try to, yeah, but the problem is that sometimes, you know, for me, a big guy, you know, sometimes I can overeat the gains. So,
0: yeah,
1: you know, that's why we gotta rationalize it, because I can put on all the calories I lose pretty quick.
0: And the
1: it's
0: Brooks
1: very
0: looking,
1: easy.
0: The Brooks looking okay. Look at
1: oh,
0: that.
1: Yeah, no, I saw you in a tank top by the pool.
0: Yeah.
1: No, you putting in the work. I see
0: I've
1: you.
0: I've been putting in the work. I've been getting in a lot of stuff. Levi Edwards. Hey, everybody, thank you who's still here. Thank you to everybody. Raider Nation Drinking Club, Black Hole, everybody. One more time for our staff here at Grimaldi's. Everybody here. Thank you, Thor. Andrew Paul, who put the show together. Connor back. Angel again. Everybody else, thank you for coming. Enjoy your Friday, everybody. Stay hydrated like I am. I'm going to reward myself with a bucket of Modelo's when I get home in the pool. And have a good weekend. Thanks to the bricklayers. We'll see you on the other side. Thanks to everybody at Grimaldi's and Remy Martin, who put together this along with our entire team here. We will see you back on Monday, Mad Dog Sports Radio, Sunday, 9 a.m. to 1 p.m. We'll see you there, everybody. Thank you.

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16: That's the culture. You know, that's the culture that we're building. You know, anybody that comes to the Raiders, you know, it all has to be earned, no matter who you are, where you come from, if you're here, if you're not here. We want everybody to come and, you know, feel that they have to, you know, earn everything they're doing, because at the end of the day, that's how life works. You know, we're here to win games. we're just not here to mess around. We're here to get work in. Like, there's no extra stuff. And, you know, I think that's going to go a long way. Like, it might not mean a lot to some people right now, but, you know, come October, it's going to be the same message. And you know when you're coming here, we're coming to work, and we'll go have fun on Sundays when we're running. That's kind of the message. Just come in with your head down and work. All the outside stuff, leave that outside. And when you're coming here, like, let's work and let's get better and let's change this thing around. You know, we're all a part of a team in the NFL, so we get to take this amazing opportunity and do something with it. And while we're here, let's maximize it.
15: It's Unnecessary Roughness, presented by Meineke, doing car care right. Here's your boy Q.
17: 3 days officially in the book when it comes to Raiders training camp. One of the players that we talked to after practice today was wide receiver Trey Tucker, going into his fourth season as Raiders wide receiver. And that might have been the biggest takeaway from the whole day. There was a lot to take away from today. There was obviously a lot that we observed. There's a lot that we heard. Obviously, they're putting in the work. They're continuing to try to build this team one day at a time, brick by brick, however you want to talk about the process. But for me, and from my standpoint, my point of view, the biggest takeaway I had came from post-practice and came from talking to head coach Clint Kubiak and talking with Trey Tucker, as you heard just a few of the sound bites from him as we come into Unnecessary Roughness here on Raider Nation Radio 920. And it's so funny. I remember when Trey Tucker was a rookie. Right? That's always the opening line to you're getting old. I remember when, right? That's the opening line. So, guilty as charged. I'm getting old. I'm okay with that. It's a blessing to get old. But I do. I remember when Trey Tucker arrived with the silver and black, and he was pretty quiet, you know, and he was, you know, just kind of trying to find his way. And now you hear the leadership. You hear the maturity in his voice. And, you know, like I said, some of the things that he had to say today about building this team and, you know, working as one, not working as individuals, not, well, I'm wide receiver one, I'm wide receiver two. No, we're a group. We're just making each other better. We're going to go out there and attack this as a team and as a unit. Was really refreshing to hear, and he was the last player that we heard from today. And, I mean, it's almost one of those mic drop moments, so I really could appreciate the takeaway from Trey Tucker. Of course, that'll be plenty of the conversation we have here on the show this afternoon here on Raider Nation Radio 920 as we come to you live from Treasure Island. T.I., I've been talking about it all week, the Golden Circle Sportsbook. It's always a blessing to have the opportunity to be out here. We're going to be out here till 5 o'clock, right? And then hopefully throughout the course of the season, we'll be out here a few more times. So whenever you're in and around town, we do encourage you to come on by. One of the great things about Treasure Island and T.I. is the fact that the parking is always free. So there's no questions there. And it's funny, I was driving through the parking garage earlier when I arrived, and I was like, man, there's actually some pretty prime real estate, some really good parking spots. So no excuses not to come on in, park in the garage. Your car will stay cool. Parking is free. Roll over to the Golden Circle Sportsbook where I'm at right now. Nothing but TVs all over the – I mean, there's no spot that you can't sit and see a TV or five, right? So this is really a great location, great way to start off your weekend the right way. They've got all the gaming machines. They've got all the betting kiosks. So whatever you want to get down with, however you want to get down, and, of course, food. Right, they got the bar, they got the food specials, happy hour specials, all that good stuff. Food comes out quickly. I already had a little bit of food. I got here a little bit early and had some fries. Just, you know, you get in from outside and the sun's beating you up, and then you get inside with the AC and you start to feel a little cool and relaxed and realize, you know, I need a little salt in my life. So, you know, just had a little sandwich and fries real quick before the show. But man, it's really quick, fast, and hurry. So it's a one-stop shop. And we definitely encourage you to come on by. We've got a bunch of prizes that we're going to be giving out, including AC/DC tickets. Not too sure how we're going to give them out, but we're going to definitely give those out before we get wrapped up. And if the show is at Allegiant Stadium, and if you want to be in attendance, come on by, and we'll figure something out. And I know my man Ari's got a lot of information as well with the AC/DC tickets, and so we'll work on that throughout the course of the show. But as I mentioned, man, one-stop shop, one of my favorite places to be in town, Treasure Island, Golden Circle Sportsbook. You cannot miss us. Come on by and say what's up, shake our hands, do whatever you want to do, like I said, to kick the weekend off right. The guests that we have coming up on the show, excited about them. Sam Warren from The Athletic, we talk to him every single Friday at 2:30. He'll join us at 2:30, and he was out there at the practice facility today, as he has been all week, as we've been out there all week as long. So he's been taking his notes. He's been writing his stories in The Athletic. Really good stuff. Definitely encourage you to follow him on Twitter at SamWarren83, but he'll join us coming up at 2:30 just to talk about his biggest takeaways from the first 3 days of practice and expectations for Sunday, and then, of course, next week.
18: when they finally get the pads on, so you know they got the ramp-up period before the pads. And I'm not too sure exactly what day the pads go on. It's either practice 5 or practice 6, but it's coming up quick, fast, and hurry, as 3 practices are already in the book. So Sam Warren will join us coming up at 2:30. Then Jesse Merrick, Silver and Black Sports Network, he'll join us at 3:30. Another guy that was out there at practice and has been out of practice every single day since training camp opened. And, of course, he's got a really good network that he founded, he put together. You know, he was at the TV station, decided I'm going to go out on my own, do my own thing, and it's been fantastic ever since he got started. So I definitely encourage you to check all his work out, Silver and Black Sports Network. But he'll be with us at 3:30 just talking about his takeaway. Ways and expectations, what he heard from Trey Tucker, what he heard from Clint Kubiak, what he heard from Brock Bowers. Aiden O'Connell was another guy that we spoke with this afternoon as well. So Jesse Merrick will join us at 3:30. And then Brian McFadden, former NFL cornerback. He's part of CBS Sports. He was out there, I want to say, for training camp practice number 2. And he is, you know, he's talked to multiple players, including Aston Jeanty. He talked to Brock Bowers. I'm trying to remember who else he talked to. I want to say he talked to a couple coaches as well. But, yeah, always great to get someone else's perspective that comes in, maybe is there for a couple days checking out practice, and what was his biggest takeaway. So Brian McFadden from CBS Sports, former NFL cornerback, he will join us coming up at 4 o'clock. And you know my motto, DBs win games. So anytime that there's a time that a defensive back wants to join the show, I'm all about it. So Brian McFadden, CBS Sports, 4 o'clock. He will be the guest. And, of course, we'll hear from you throughout the course of the show at 702-365-9200. We've got winning on the way in multiple ways. But most importantly, we want to kick off this weekend the right way. You know, it's Aloha Friday, so we're going to have a good time, right? You can't have a good time. You can't have a bad time, I should say, if it's Aloha Friday. You wake up out of bed and realize it's Aloha Friday. You're like, oh, yeah. All is good. nothing to see here. We are good. So there you go. It's Aloha Friday brought to you by our good friends at Zippies, and we appreciate them. So 702-365-9200, that's the number that you're going to need to be a part of the show, but we definitely want you to be a part of the show. Ari, what is the word of the day today? Summer fun is going on. It's the last day for the trip that we have currently going on. We'll have a new trip coming up on Monday, but you have till 5 o'clock to text what word in, Ari?
19: Ooh, this is tough.
20: Independence, independence.
18: That's a song, ain't it?
20: independent.
18: Do you know what that means?
20: Not to be confused with independent, what Q's rapping there.
18: Yeah, exactly.
20: Awesome, fun song. But yeah, independence with a C-E and no A in that, for the record. Text line.
18: There you go. Spell it one more time, man, because we didn't confuse there, buddy.
20: Get the beat on. No, independence.
18: There it is, right there.
20: They
18: so
20: say rap
18: yeah.
20: doesn't help you spell things. Come on now.
18: There you go. Exactly right. It's an educational program around here. That's what we have as well. So text that till 702-365-9200. You have till 5 o'clock, and you'll get in to win the trip. And, of course, if you don't want to take the trip, you can take the cash. The cash is $3,000, and that's all thanks and courtesy of our good friends at Terribles, and we appreciate them as well. So as you can tell, we're locked and loaded, man. Sam Warren at 2:30, Jesse Merrick at 3:30, Brian McFadden at 4, and you throughout the course of the show. Before we get into the opening drive, we got to hear from our guy E-Rob. Yesterday was important. The weekend's definitely going to be important. But today is important. And why is that?
21: Because every day matters. The older you get, the more you start appreciating day in and day out. Because you know I can't get that time back. I'm in the business of saying, not if I would have did this or if I would have did that. I'm in the business of now.
18: Mailman Raider said, when did Ari turn into Webby? That's fantastic, man. That's a great text right there. I love that one. No, he's not Webby, but he's doing his best impersonation. Mailman Raider, it's good to hear from you. Be safe out there, man. I know it's hot. So, you know, people get a little fired up and, you know, their blood starts boiling when it gets hot out there. So definitely be careful out there on the road. But now that we heard from our guy E-Rob, it's time to get into the opening drive.
15: 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It's not about the injury. It's about the recovery.
18: So a couple things that was going through my mind when I was trying to put this show together today, and I was thinking, all right, what's the topic that we're going to finish off the week on this Aloha Friday brought to you by Zippies? What are we going to finish off the week talking about? And then I just started thinking about the Raiders, and I started thinking about the history of the Raiders and, you know, looking around the facility and, you know, just checking out, seeing MD observing, watching all the practice, and seeing Mike Haynes walk across the practice field and chopping it up with him for a few minutes. And the cool thing, man, is being out there at the facility, and you just never know who's going to show up. So when randomly all of a sudden Mike Haynes starts, you know, walking across the field, it's really cool. And then for him to chop it up with me and say, you know, hey, what'd you see here? Or, man, these guys look pretty good. Or, what do you think about this certain player? And, you know, we just chopped it up for just a couple minutes real quick. But it's always great to have that moment, because you know the greatness of a guy like Mike Haynes. And you also realize the greatness of a lot of the players that have gone through the doors that are the organization of the Raiders, whether it's Oakland, whether it's Las Vegas now, or Los Angeles and now Las Vegas, right? So, I mean, Raiders have just a plethora of talented dudes that, you know, are in Canton, Ohio now, that have gold jackets, just represent greatness. And so, you know, one of the things that always pops in my head, and something that Mark Davis has said multiple times, you know, the greatness of the Raiders is in the future. So as I think about that, I want to ask you the question. The greatness of the Raiders is in the future. What do you think about that future? Is this what we're seeing right now with Clint Kubiak and company? Is this the beginning of that arrival? Not saying it's there, you know, I'm not trying to get way ahead of myself, but is this the chapter that is the beginning of the future of greatness, if you know what I mean? How will you know, when will you know that, okay, this is the right chapter, this is the part of the book that I want to read, I want to be a part of, because greatness is on the way? How will you know when that arrives? Because again, I look at that and I say the greatness of the Raiders is in the future. Where is the future at? Is the future closer than we expect? Is Clint Kubiak and company, are they starting to knock on that door of greatness by what they're going to put together? And again, nothing is done overnight. Nothing is done in one offseason. Nothing is done in 1 year, right? The Raiders, when they were always represented and they were greatness, it was multiple years of greatness. It was multiple years of being feared, being, you know, the baddest dudes in the land. Right? The kings of the jungle. It wasn't just one, you know, great training camp, one great offseason, one really good draft. It was never that. It was a compilation of everything. But at some point, if the greatness of the Raiders is in the future, you know, you gotta start putting the building blocks, right? You gotta start building that. So are you gonna just keep saying that until the end of time? Oh, the greatness is on the way. The greatness is in the future, in the future. Like, wait, what? Right? So at what point do you think, and how will you know? I guess that's probably even the better question. Again, I feel like we all feel really good about the direction is going right now. Small sample size. I feel really good about the head coach. Small sample size. I feel really good about the GM. Same thing. I feel like the blocks are being put in the right place. I feel like the foundation truly is being laid. But until they go out and show and prove, like my guy P.E. in North Carolina says, we just don't know. But many have tried, right? Many have tried to get the Raiders to that spot of greatness and get them to be that fierce, competitive team in the league year in and year out. Right? Get back to making all the alumni proud and making Allegiant Stadium truly a home field advantage, because Raider Nation is not going to want to miss the show that they put on. And trust and believe, it's a show. When it's played at a high level, it's an absolute show. That's how good it is. But is this, and can this be the beginning of that? Do you feel like that, or is it one of those situations where you won't know until it literally hits you in the face? So I like open discussions. I like open conversations. You know, what needs to be established? I feel like you've got to have a quarterback. And obviously we all believe that the Raiders have a quarterback. We haven't seen him, even though Fernando looked pretty good again today. Small sample sizes. Nothing we won't know how good he is, or we won't know how good some of these players are until they actually are playing games. But, you know, as I start thinking about it, and I start thinking, okay, well, what do you need to have? Got to have a quarterback. Okay, I believe they have that. Got to have some playmakers. They got Brock Bowers, one of the best in the business. One of the absolute best in the business. Ashton Jeanty, I believe, could be one of the best in the business. Max Crosby's one of the best in the business. Like, that's not a bad starting point. That's not a bad starting point if you're trying to collect all the talent, put it all together, and come out with a hell of a product that everyone can be proud of, from everyone in the building to Raider Nation. Where you can walk out and everyone who calls into the show or texts into the show or tweets into the show can walk out with their Raider gear on wherever they go. Raider Dave can walk around Denver with his shield on his chest like, yep, what you gonna tell me? What you gonna tell me? Or you could go to LA and, you know, see Charger fans if they're there, right? And brag about, hey, yeah, Raider Nation. Or when the Raiders go on road trips, take over other stadiums, right? Like you see other fans come to Allegiant Stadium and be loud and proud and say it with their chest because they feel like, well, there's nothing intimidating there. That's going to be a dub. They feel good. Man, I'm going to go take a three-day trip to Vegas, and on the last day, on Sunday, I'm going to go watch the game, watch my team get a win, and, man, that's going to be a fantastic vacation. That's what they think. At some point, the Raiders got to shut that down. Stop letting that happen. But it takes consistency. It takes a lot of really good players. Like, that's what we always know, right? When the Raiders were great, why were they great? Because they had all the damn good players. They were all members of the Raiders, but you have to stack them. You have to build them. Is the building process starting right now? Like I said, you see it written. You hear it talked about, the greatness of the Raiders in the future. What do you think about that future? Is this the beginning of that arrival, and how will you know? 702-365-9200. You got some really good texts coming through already. Cue the way, and this is from Menelik. Or no, it's from Tech. Tech Raider. All right, there we go. All I had to do was see the second text. That's all. I had to wait for the signature. Q, the way we'll know that the future has arrived is when the Raiders have shown three straight years of improvement with the same GM, coach, and quarterback. So he's looking for consistency. That text meant consistency. That's what's going to tell him, Tech Raider, when the greatness is arriving or has arrived. You know, I joke about it all the time. It'd be great to see a coach get a contract extension, right? It'd be great to see a GM get a contract extension, right? Doesn't happen very often. But I feel good about the direction it's going. I feel good about the current GM. I feel good about the current head coach. But it's such a small sample size. It's hard to just go 10 toes in and say, yep, this is it. They have arrived, because we haven't seen it. Big Brent, he said, I think the greatness has to hit me in the face. Okay. I have a good feeling, but I had a good feeling Pete Carroll, AP, not McDaniels, and with Gruden. And every year I've fallen for it, but I really truly think this is the start. Also, we don't need no damn wide receiver. Okay, he said that in all caps. So when you say it in all caps, you're yelling at me. Not me, but he's yelling. Naylor and Tucker are going to be 1 and 2, and they're gonna make the league, and everyone who covers them regrets the Raiders saying the Raiders have no wide receivers. Okay, I got what you're saying. So anyone who covers the league who has said that the Raiders don't have any wide receivers, the Raiders are going to make them regret it. Okay, all right. I like that. So he said it's going to hit him in the face. The greatness has to hit him in the face. Okay. We got this one. Sir Whiskey Ray, it's always good to hear from him. What's up? Happy Aloha Friday, gentlemen. And to answer today's topic, I'll keep it short and sweet. It's when we start winning consistently. That's it. Thanks as always. Have a great upcoming weekend. Perfect on Aloha Friday. Short, sweet, right to the point. Consistently winning. You heard Trey Tucker on the way in. We want to win games. That was one of the things. We want to win games. We're not here to have fun. We're not here to play around. One of the things he said at the end of his presser, as a matter of fact, you heard it on the sound in when the show's opened up, is that we get an opportunity to play football, and we have to take advantage of this great opportunity we have. And I'm just paraphrasing. But that really stood out to me. And I don't mind going behind the curtain and just, you know, just telling you the real truths. So we're at the facility, and Trey Tucker wrapped up. And as I mentioned, he was the last player that we talked to, and then the media time was over. And there's some UNLV students, communication students, people that are trying to get into the field that I'm blessed to be in right now. And there's been a young man that has been for the last 3 days kind of by my side. And you know, it's my responsibility and everyone else's responsibility to be able to give advice, or, you know, if he has a question, answer. Like, that's our responsibility if we're worth the salt, if we're half a human, right? If we're good people, it's your responsibility to be able to share what someone shared with you with someone else. So because he's been so, you know, as a matter of fact, and asking questions and just wants to, you know, kind of get to know what to do, how to do it, what's appropriate, what's not, all this other stuff, asking phenomenal questions. Like, I think he's going to be really good because he cares. But when Trey Tucker said that, and then that was the last thing, I told him, I pulled him to the side. I said, hey, that you heard what he just said about football? Take it the same way for what we're doing right now. It's not everybody who gets to walk through these doors, stand in front of these coaches, stand next to these players, watch this practice, be able to comment on it, and know that you know what you're talking about because you've seen it. Not, you know, it's not throwing any shade at anyone who's not around seeing it, but it's a different thing when you're there. So just take advantage of that opportunity because everyone doesn't get it. Man, he lit up. He was so excited. And I felt old because he was like, yes, sir, yes, sir. And I was like, oh, no, I mean, I'm trying to give you some free 99 game, right? I mean, because, again, in a position, and I love that Trey Tucker said that, and that's why when I opened the show, I started talking about his maturity. He talked about being, you know, there's only 32 teams. Like, he was talking about Clint Kubiak. He's only one of 32. There's 32 head coaches in the league. These guys have an opportunity to do something that everyone can't do, everyone would love to do, but can't. Just like him playing football. He's been with the Raiders 4 years now. It's fourth season. You know how many people would love to say they played in the league four seasons? Right? You know how many people would love to say I was in the National Football League and I played for four seasons? And no, that's not a long time, but in the NFL, it's an extremely long time. It's such an awesome opportunity. So I just thought that was so meaningful. And so I just had to, you know, like I said, pull my man to the side and was like, hey, just take what he just said, man, and don't forget that. And he's like, yeah, yeah, you know, and it made sense. So I guess if there's anything that you're trying to do at a high level, or you feel like it's, you know, something that, I'm trying to see how the best way to word it, something that everyone can't do. Like, one of my goals in life was always to have a job or do something in life that everyone wasn't able to do. And I think I did a pretty good job of it, but it's, I always want to do something different. And so if you're ever in that position where you want to do something different and you feel like everyone's not, you know, in the same position to do it, when you get that opportunity, just do everything you can with it. Understand how precious it is and how, you know, you're one of very few that get that opportunity. I love that Trey Tucker said that. I thought that was a fantastic, you know, answer when he was talking about Clint Kubiak and talk about the team and what they were trying to do and how they were trying to build it, how they were trying to win games. And, you know, and when you get to the building, you know, let's get to work. Let's get to work. And that's really, they've taken on that personality of their head coach. And that's what Clint Kubiak is all about. 702-365-9200. Got Sam Warren from The Athletic coming up in just a few minutes. Let's see. This one says, Q, Gurdeep from Phoenix, formerly from Fresno, Q97 days. The way we are going to see the future is when Allegiant Stadium is blacked out and the parking lot is full. Okay. I like that. Shout out to Q97 back in the day. How about this one from Sean, 916. It's always great to hear from Sean. Sean, he said, this very well could be the beginning if, in caps, Mendoza and Kubiak really do work out. It's curtains for this division. Andy Reid is 68, Peyton is 62, Harbaugh is 62, Kubiak is 39 years old. You want to talk about greatness in the future? If Clint and Mendoza hit, there could be some real greatness coming in Raider Nation's direction for years to come at that. Not to mention this organization is now able to open up that checkbook. Can only imagine when we start constantly winning. Sort of like the Rams did, but we'd be doing it with the young quarterback, not Matt Stafford. God bless and go Raiders. That's from Sean. That's fantastic. That's kind of how it was when Gruden took over. Gruden 1.0, right? Why did everyone fall in love with Gruden? Because he was a young, up-and-coming head coach. I mean, that's why I was like, oh, man, I'm 10 toes down with that guy. He was young, up-and-coming, and all of a sudden you saw the Raiders start to take off, and you started to see the direction that they were going. And you started putting up the posters on the wall with the schedule and writing the W or the L's next to it. And there was more W's than there were L's, right? You all of a sudden see 4, 5, 6 dubs in a row. You're like, that's right, right? That's when you started talking a little talk. So that's to Sean's point. With Kubiak being as young as he is, if he could start, you know, really building this foundation, and if Fernando Mendoza truly is him, like we believe he's him, can you imagine how long that pairing could be great together? I mean, how long was Sean Payton and Drew Brees great together? Right? I mean, think about some of the 1-2 punches. I think Andy Reid is only still coaching because of Patrick Mahomes. Right? If he still had Alex Smith or had to find someone else and didn't have that dude named Patrick Mahomes, he probably still wouldn't be coaching. But when you get a guy like that, I mean, hell, that rejuvenates you, don't it? Gives you a little bit more energy, a little bit more juice. Makes you jump up out of bed like, I get to go coach him? Hell yeah. But yeah, I'm going to go do that. So that's a really good text. Really good text. But again, like he said, if in caps, if they can make that happen. Keep that feedback coming, man. Great stuff. 702-365-9200 on this Aloha Friday. Brought to you by Zippies. We're here at Treasure Island, the Golden Circle Sportsbook. We're here till 5 o'clock. We do, appreciate you. And if you can stop on by, say what's up, pick up some prizes. And of course, we've got AC/DC tickets that we will be giving out later in the show. But coming up next, Sam Warren from The Athletic. He joins us to talk about what he's seen the first 3 days of Raiders training camp. 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
15: 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It's about the recovery. It's JT the Brick.
0: Bill Romanowski is one of the greatest football players of all time. 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
2: Yeah, no, I think like those heavy 12, 21 personnels and just that. I mean, I think there's so much versatility, especially with Mike out there. He can do so many things, like run routes. He can run routes really good. He runs the ball really good, and he freaking blocks really extremely well. So I'm excited to see how we incorporate him and what he does out there.
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18: Brock Bowers right there. He's never a guy that's going to have a whole lot to say. Never going to give you a long, drawn-out answer. But actually, that was the longest answer that we heard from him this afternoon as he met with us after practice when he was talking about the heavy sets, talking about Michael Mayer being out there. Obviously, Clint Kubiak's offense, and that question was asked by our next guest, that's Sam Warren from The Athletic, as he joins us here. Unnecessary Roughness on Radio Nation Radio 920. And Sam, thanks so much for your time. As always, I definitely appreciate you. And we'll start right there with Brock Bowers. I mean, there's no, you know, mystery that all of a sudden he's some stud. I mean, that's just who he is. But you asked the question about the 12 personnel, Michael Mayer being involved. What are your early thoughts on how this offense can really showcase not just Brock, but also Michael Mayer?
3: Yeah, I mean, we've seen a ton of Michael out there with the first team, which, you know, that's kind of what this Clint Kubiak offense is grounded in, is that kind of heavy personnel, two tight ends. We saw it in Seattle, and we saw the success that they had with it. And I think just the way that this team is built, you know, we've never really been able to see Michael Mayer play up to the second-round pick potential that he had, just because he's been behind Brock Bowers. But having both of them on the field, you know, with kind of some of the limitations that are in this wide receiver room, having both of them as a receiving threat, having them both as blockers, I think the Raiders are really excited about it. And we've seen really good returns from it so far in training camp, even though, you know, those sets kind of are grounded in physicality, and we'll see how it goes once the pads come on. But from what we've seen in shells, it's really worked so far.
18: You know, it feels like day two and day three have really been the Brock Bowers show. What have you seen from Brock? No, again, knowing how great he is, but what have you seen from him early on?
3: Yeah, I mean, the dude's a matchup nightmare. Like, wherever he's lining up on the field, he has the tools to really beat any defender that he's going against, whether it's his size, whether it's his speed, just his separation. I mean, the way that we've seen him win on these crossers streaking across the field, it's really impressive. And I think Raider fans should be really excited about what his prospects are in this Clint Kubiak offense, just because it seems like it's built for him to a T. So he's looking healthy. He's looking fast out there. I think everybody should be really excited about him.
18: Sam Warren from The Athletic is with us here on Raider Nation Radio 920. What about the guy throwing him the ball consistently? That's Kirk Cousins. What have you seen from him through the first 3 days?
3: Yeah, I mean, he's looked poised. He's looked controlled of the offense. And, you know, the biggest thing that always stands out to me with Kirk is just the passion that he plays the game with. I mean, the guy, every single big play he makes, he's getting in the defensive space. He's bringing the energy. And I think, I forget who said it today, but they're talking about that energy pushing this team forward and really Kirk being a leader. So, you know, he's looked good throwing the ball. He's looked in control. He's looked being able to command. And I think a lot of that is rooted in his experience with Clint Kubiak's offense and having that veteran knowledge of where his receivers are going to be and how the scheme works. But I think the biggest factor that he's going to be is just the energy that he's bringing and just the passion that he's instilling in the rest of his team.
18: What have you seen from him when it comes to just looking healthy and being able to roll out and look? He's never going to be mistaken for like Lamar Jackson or some guy that's fleet footed, but just, you know, I know Raider Nation has some concern because he's older. We know about the Achilles. What have you seen from him just as far as like looking healthy out there?
3: Yeah, I saw some concerns when people were looking at him running some wind sprints, warming up and stuff like that. But it seems like he has a little bit of twitch there. He said as much that he feels, you know, healthier than he has in years past, and he's obviously getting older. I think he's going to be 37. I forget how old he's going to be when the year starts. But yeah, he's looked fine to me, and I don't think he's ever going to be asked to be rolling out of the pocket all too much. He's going to be a pocket passer, and the Clint Kubiak offense is fine with that. So I think he's looked fine so far, and there shouldn't be a whole ton of concern about, you know, how he's looking mobility-wise.
18: We've seen a lot from the tight ends, but we haven't seen a ton from the wide receivers yet. What are your thoughts on just what you've seen from those guys, Jack Besh, Dante Thornton, Tucker and Naylor as well, just from the wide receivers in general?
3: Yeah, I think we saw more of it today. I think there was, in the first couple days of practice, there was a lot of, you know, kind of quick, efficient passes, more, you know, getting the quick game going. But today we saw more red zone, more shots being taken. We saw some impressive plays, I think, from Jalen Naylor, Trey Tucker. Malik Benson keeps getting his name called, and he had an impressive catch. I think he was out of bounds today, but, you know, he had an impressive catch from Fernando Mendoza. So, I think they're excited about that group. We've seen a lot of them being moved around within the group. A lot of guys have been working with the ones, twos, threes. There hasn't really been a hierarchy within the team outside of, you know, Trey Tucker and Jalen Naylor really getting the majority of those reps with the ones. But I think they're excited about what they're able to do. And Trey was talking about kind of just how this group is complementing each other, and there's a lot of different things that each guy can do. So I think it's, instead of like a specific hierarchy with the team, I think they're just excited about all the different weapons that they can, that collective group can provide for them.
18: When it comes to the wide receivers, can that recipe work? And what I mean by that is not having that true number one wide receiver that everyone says the Raiders don't have. Instead having a collective of guys that can do a lot of different things in this offense, can that approach work, in your opinion?
3: Yeah, so I think the interesting thing is the way that they're going to use the guy that we talked about to start off this segment is Brock Bowers. You know, he is a guy who can almost take those targets as if he was the number one wide receiver. And, you know, when you the effect of having a number one receiver in an offense is that it helps the rest of the pass catchers within the group and takes a little bit less of attention off those guys. But when you have a guy in the middle like Brock, who's going to command a lot of attention from opposing defenses because they know how good he is, I think that's going to help these other receivers. So, you know, there are going to be some shutdown corners, and the Raiders might run into trouble with those guys that are going to be designated with covering receivers. But I think the threat of Brock Bowers kind of being that number one target will help this group and lessen the load of not having a premier guy on the outside.
18: Sam Warren from The Athletic is with us here on Unnecessary Roughness, Raider Nation Radio 920. When it comes to Trey Tucker, and I kind of started the show off saying that I was really impressed by hearing what he had to say after practice. What were your kind of biggest takeaways from listening to Trey? Sounded like he's very mature now in his fourth season.
3: Yeah, he seems super mature. He seems super bought in to the offense and what Clint Kubiak is putting down, but I think, you know, the biggest thing that stood out to me is he seems like he's taking ownership of that receiver room. He talked about bringing Malik Benson along. He's talked about in the past bringing Dante Thornton and Jack Besh along and checking in on those guys. So, you know, even though there isn't necessarily a wide receiver one in terms of play style within the group, I think he's really staking his claim as the, you know, quote unquote leader of that room and the guy that can kind of drive the team forward. So, yeah. I think he's looked pretty solid in his chances to get the ball during camp, but that leadership quality, he's definitely taken a step up this year.
18: And it would be criminal if I didn't ask you about the guy that everyone wants to know about, Fernando Mendoza. How have you seen him grow the first 3 days of training camp?
3: Yeah, I think in the first day, you know, a little bit, I think it's definitely understandable, but I think we've seen him, you know, maybe be a little bit quick to some decisions, maybe taking the check down a little bit too quickly, maybe taking the easy option when there is some stuff downfield. I think I saw a little bit of that today. But I mean, that's that's not the biggest concern for a guy that, you know, he wants to be efficient and he's not running himself into mistakes. So I think he's looked clean in his operation. He's looked comfortable out there and comfortable making decisions. And when he has taken shots, he's been mostly successful. I think he threw a couple of touchdowns today. So I think he's definitely looked more poised than when we saw him in OTAs and mandatory minicamp. And I think everybody that we've heard from has said as much as well. So I think he's trending in the right direction.
18: What did you hear from Clint Kubiak today? Like, what stood out after practice and he spoke with us and kind of gave him his, or gave us his recap of really the first 3 days of practice?
3: Yeah, I think, I think the thing that stands out the most is just kind of the professional approach that he's taken to this. Like, it's his first opportunity to lead a team, in training camp, but you really wouldn't tell as much. I think the practices have been really organized. He seems like he's acting with confidence out there. And, I think everybody that we've heard from as well, has really bought into what he's putting down. And, I think that's the biggest thing to me, is that this feels like a very professional operation. And given the recent, years of this Raiders team, I think, you know, that is a little bit of a shift. So, I think that's the biggest thing that stands out to me, is that this is a serious organization. This is a serious operation, and Clint Kubiak is operating as such.
18: I'm glad you said buy-in, and we'll close out with this. And fantastic stuff as always. Sam Warren from The Athletic is with us here on Raider Nation Radio 920. What did you think about the answer that Trey Tucker gave when I asked him about the buy-in? And he said 1,000% and went on to just talk about the whole organization, top floor to the bottom. What did you think about the buy-in comment from Trey Tucker?
3: Yeah, I think that speaks to the optimism that's around this franchise right now. Like, everything seems like it's competent at this point, which is not easy to say about a Raiders organization that has experienced some, you know, not so competent decisions in the past. So, like, everything that John Spytek has done has made sense. The hiring of Clint Kubiak makes sense. You know, bringing in a veteran quarterback to pair with a rookie like Fernando Mendoza seems to make sense as well. And everything that they're doing to kind of set themselves up for the future instead of, you know, going after some shiny new objects and things like that, it seems to make sense. So I think it just speaks to everybody really just kind of understanding the vision of this team and really buying into it. And, you know, by Trey saying as such, it really just shows that this team is trending in the right direction.
18: Yeah, it felt like it, and that was a hell of a cosign that he had for the team when he said that they were bought in 1,000%. That really stood out to me when Trey Tucker spoke following practice. Well, Sam, great stuff as always, my man. I'm sure you're doing some recaps, but what are you working on, man, that we should be on the lookout for?
3: Yeah, no, I'm looking forward to when we really get to start to talk to these guys when they come off the field. So I'm looking forward to really in my first training camp developing some relationships with these players and really telling, you know, like what we were just talking about, why they're buying into.

0: stuff. Sam Warren from The Athletic with us here on Raider Nation Radio 920. There is no practice tomorrow, so that's why I said go ahead and take the day off tomorrow. It's okay. Go to the barbershop, get your haircut. Oh, wait, that's just me? Okay, never mind. Go do what you got to do. Enjoy your Saturday and be back bright and early Sunday morning for another day of practice. We're here at the Golden Circle Sportsbook inside of TI. That's Treasure Island. Parking is always free. They got the betting kiosk. They got all the games, happy hour, food, drink specials, whatever you need. Really, all they need is you, and all we need is you. Come on by, say what's up. 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So, like I said, come on by, say what's up, and in the meantime, in between time, we always hear the greatness of the Raiders is in its future. What do you think about that future? Is this the beginning of that arrival, and how will you know? Let me know your thoughts, 702-365-9200. We'll hear from you and Trey Tucker next here on Raider Nation Radio 920.
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3: 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And Brock Bowers is just a guy who figured out the way to get open, especially in the middle of the field. 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
3: It's always great to hear the sounds of Aloha Friday, and it is Aloha Friday brought to you by Zippy's. And today our location, the Golden Circle Sportsbook inside of Treasure Island. That's TI. Parking is always free. We're going to be here till 5 o'clock. We do encourage you to come on by, say what's up, or say aloha, since it is Aloha Friday. But we do appreciate when you chime in on the phone line and the text line as well. Same number, 702-365-9200. Threw the question out there. We always hear the greatness of the Raiders. It's in the future. What do you think about that future? Is this the beginning of that arrival? How will you know? It's Unnecessary Roughness here, Raider Nation Radio 920. Let's go. Before we go out to the phone lines, Ari, let's hear from our guy, Trey Tucker. I want you to hear from Trey because I've been talking about how he just blew me away in his presser that he had. And I'm sure there's probably some things that were said that maybe people didn't even really notice. I always like pick up on certain things when people say things, and I still really like to lock in on it. And what Trey Tucker had to say when I asked him about buy-in, because he had mentioned guys have to buy in. So I asked them the follow-up buy-in question.
4: Going back to the buy-in, have you seen your teammates and the rest of the guys around the locker room, have you seen them buy into what they're selling and talking about to help build this team this year?
5: 1,000%. 1,000%. That's everyone in the building, from strength staff to, nutrition, to athletic training, second floor, third floor. Everybody has 100% buy-in, and that's what you want, and that's going to help us win games. And that's, this whole building is one. Everybody operates as one, and this is the first year that I felt that it's completely like that, and that's, hats off to all those people that have, put it together, obviously head coach, GM, Mark Davis, AJ, Chris, AG, all those guys, just fighting to make that, the reality here at the Raiders.
3: Is that not a hell of an answer? I mean, my man just name dropped just about everyone, right? I mean, anyone that's named that you would recognize, he name dropped. And I think most importantly of that, 45-second clip, whatever the case was, is that he said, this is the first time I felt this. It's the first time since I've been here. He's going into year four. So when we always say like, oh, well, felt good last year. Oh, well, felt good the year before. Oh, well, felt good. You're here for the guy who's there. Not from me, not from JT, not from the morning tailgate, but the guy that's there in the walls, in the building, in the locker room, in the playbook, in the film room, talking to the people that matter. He's saying this is the time, first time he's felt the buy-in, 100% buy-in, top to bottom. And it's funny, and it really ties together because we had a conversation earlier this week about we, not I, not me. But it's about we, and he reciprocated that as well. Think about this. These guys are all, again, according to them, not me, they're all bought in top to bottom, and they're in what, July 31st? It's not even August 1st yet? I mean, it's one thing to be 100% bought in when it's, you've gotten through the summer, you got through training camp, 53-man roster's there, you're starting to see, oh, hey, look, yeah, okay, I get it, yeah, I see what coach is selling, but they're bought in now. Immediately from the jump. That could only be a positive. And it's so funny, and I saw Sandra Douglas Morgan today, her and her husband were at practice, and I told her, pulled her to the side and said, hey, we just talked to Jabari Young the other day. And, she sat down with them for a good 30-minute conversation, whatever, is really good piece out on Forbes. And when Jabari was on, and I told her this, I said, when he was on, I said, well, after that conversation you had with the president, what was it that you learned? And he said, it's not about her. It's she's all about the we. She's not about I. And it was so funny because that was the day we were having that conversation. And so that's organic. That's not, him coming into the show and me saying, hey, this is what we're talking about today. What do you think about this? And then planting those thoughts in his head before he ever responded. That was his organic feel after talking to the president of the Raiders, that she's not around strutting her stuff like, hey, I'm the president and you listen to me or you do what, not doing that. It's all as a group. And then you hear Clint Kubiak say, we took the vernacular I out. It's all about we. Then you hear John Spytek on with the Morning Tailgate saying that's what it's all about. It's about the we. Then you hear Trey Tucker not asked about the we or the I, but it's all about the we. So the theme is the same from everyone that we've heard from all levels, from the president to the GM to the head coach to the player in the locker room. I don't know about you, but that's a pretty damn good list of folks to have buy-in, right? That's exactly what Trey Tucker said, on all levels. If you think about how a building works, right? The top is probably where the president's office is at. GM, his office is probably right below that. Head coach, probably right there. Players, they're in the locker room. All levels. So, again, I ask the question. I throw it out there to you at 702-365-9200. Of course, we'll hear from you as we kick off hour number two of the show. We always hear about the greatness of the Raiders being in the future. What do you think about that future? Is this the beginning of that arrival, and how will you know? We'll hear from you next here on Raider Nation Radio 920.
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15: Oh, yeah, for sure. I think it's getting better each and every day. But we got to keep on hatting at it, like, each and every day. And especially during times like this, you know what I'm saying? So we get a lot of team periods and everything like that. Personnel's changing. So the bigger the communication is, the better we're going to be overall, you know what I'm saying? Anytime you have a defense where it sounds like a core is out there, if we all on one accord, whether we're wrong or we're right, at the end of the day, we'll still be right if we is wrong, you know what I'm saying? Just by communication. So I think it starts from there, though.
10: 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Here's your boy Q.
16: 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Defense, offense, got to be able to communicate. 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Communication is so important. Offensive line, defensive line, secondary, all those guys, quarterback to wide receivers. 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It is Unnecessary Roughness here on Raider Nation Radio 920. We're here at the Golden Circle Sportsbook inside of TI's Treasure Island. Parking is always free. We encourage you to come on by and hang out and say what's up. We just had Rick and Brent just stop by, pick up a couple T-shirts, and pick up some cups and koozies. And like I said, we encourage you to do the same thing. We're here till 5 o'clock. 702-365-9200, that's the number. We threw the question out there to you. We hear about the greatness of the Raiders all the time. What do you think about that future? Is this the beginning of that arrival, and how will you know? Again, 702-365-9200. Diego in Arizona said, I believe the future was invested with Brock, but the future will be this season. Regardless of the record, this is a new everything across the board. The Lions' future started in 3-13-1, and nobody really saw it put together until wins came in. Hopefully the Raiders get more wins than the Lions. That's Diego. And, you know, that's when people started believing in them. And I remember I was late to that party. Right? Have you ever been to the party when he's like, what time are you going to get there? Oh, I'll get there a little bit later. I'll get there a little bit later. And you might roll in. There's only about 30 minutes left, and then everyone starts to roll out. I didn't mind being late to that party. I was very late to the Lions party, which is okay. Right? And I kept saying, well, I want to see it. I want to see it. I want to see it. Eventually, they showed it. So, you know, hats off to them for that. But, you know, and I'm sure that there's some across the league right now that are looking at the Raiders like, yeah, well, everything sounds good. We'll wait to see. And they'll be late to that party as well. And sometimes that's just how it is, especially when you've been down for as long as the Raiders have been down. But again, we do want to hear from you at 702-365-9200. Let's go out to Oregon. Talk to our guy, Charles. Charles in charge. Welcome to the show. What's on your mind?
0: Hey, what up, Q? All right. Aloha on a Friday.
16: Aloha, brother. Aloha.
0: Hey, so just got to say, you know, I said before that in order for anybody or any team to be great, greatness starts with you have to have a good self-awareness of where you're at in that moment. And so, you know, that's where it starts. And I think there's two parts to this. One is it's the building of a roster of players who are all about football. They're all about, you know, football is a big part of everything that they do on a daily basis. They're focused on getting better. And I think someone said earlier today, it's not focusing on the finish line. What they're focused on is what do we have to do? What are the reps we have to do successfully today in order for us to get better, like Fernando always talks about. And I think SpyTech is slowly just that roster is changing to where that's the mentality. The other part of it that goes with that perfectly is Kubiak came from the Seahawks with Mike McDonald. And when they asked Mike McDonald, who I think right now is probably the best coach in the NFL, when they asked him about, you know, hey, people said the Rams are going to win the division and the 49ers, his response at the NFC Championship win was, we did not care. Everything that they respond with the players, Sam Darnold, after winning, he said, I'm just really glad that we won. Everything is about we. So I think it's that mentality as well that it's all about us, right? And I think the way that we're going to know that the greatness is here in the Raiders is when no one is talking about the greatness. And what I mean by that is, you know, the just win baby and all the slogans, we're not going to hear any of that, in my opinion. We're going to see it, and they're going to be talking about the hard work that they're putting in every single day and how they have their brothers back and that we're going to continue to work today to get better. We are going to get better. That's when you're going to know that we're on our way to greatness. So are we there yet? Not even close. Got a long ways right to go. However, I think they're taking the right path. Other thing I got to say, I just wanted to say I love what you said about that young man that's, I think it was a young man that's following you around, that's learned communications major, and what you said when you have a gift from God that has been given to you and you can do something that other people can't, you need to ride that out and immerse yourself with that. You know, as a college counselor, I tell people that all the time. You got to find that thing that's an extension of who you are as a person. And if you can bless someone's life with that gift you've been given, then you've got to go with it. So I just want to encourage, I think it's great that you're mentoring and helping out these students And I think it's great that this young man sounds like he's locked in and something, he's finding an extension of who he is as a person to be successful. Other thing I just got to say, I will be out there. My wife and I, Tiffany and I, are coming out to Vegas 9th through the 13th. We're going to hit up Allegiant practice on that Tuesday. Then we're hitting the Cardinals-Raiders game Thursday. And we're going to see Backstreet Boys again at the Sphere. Why? Because I love my wife and she wants to dance, man. So we're going to go to Backstreet Boys again. So looking forward to hopefully seeing you, you know, out at Allegiant or at some point maybe at the Torch or whatever. But looking forward to coming out to Vegas 9th through the 16th, actually. So, hey, God bless you guys. Have a great weekend, man.
16: Hey, great call. Great call. Thanks so much. Yeah, look forward to seeing you, man. And, yeah, you'll definitely see me at the Torch. I'll be at Allegiant Stadium. Look forward to that practice coming up on the 11th. And, of course, that game on the 13th. That'll be the first preseason game. Really good call, man. Really good call. Definitely appreciate that feedback. Let's go out to Sacramento. Let's talk to our guy, Raider Greg. Raider Greg, welcome to the show. What's on your mind? Oh, just, okay. Just Chris. Greg. Greg. Sorry, Greg.
11: It's me.
16: It's you.
11: Oh, I'm in Rhode Island. I'm not in Sacramento.
16: My bad. I just saw Greg. The information that was passed to me was Greg, and I assumed that was my fault.
11: Listen, Q, I think you're one of the greatest of all time. I think that Telesco set us up, and he got no respect for what he did for us. I think the Raiders are on the right track. I think that they are going to be way better than people think this year. I think they have they have 9-10 wins in them. They're going to be shooting for the playoffs. I am so excited. I think that we are on the right track, and we just have to be there. I appreciate you. I appreciate Ari. I appreciate everything you do for us on the East Coast. And I hope to see you in Houston in the preseason game.
16: I will be there. I will be there for sure. Greg, thanks so much. Greg in Rhode Island right there. My bad. I assumed every Greg was Greg in Sacramento because that's my guy, but really good call. Definitely appreciate you. And I'm glad you mentioned Tom Telesco because I do think that he did a good job and he was really just in my opinion, just a casualty, right, of the circumstances. But I mean, he landed Brock Bowers, right? And look, I know Brock Bowers fell into his lap, but none of us were talking about Brock Bowers. I promise you the only one who was talking about Brock Bowers, at least on this show, was Ryan Hoke. He was the only one who was talking about Brock Bowers. All the rest of us were like, oh, they just drafted Michael Mayer. They need a quarterback. They need an offensive lineman. They need this, that, and the third. And he went out and got the baddest man in all the land. He got the king of the jungle, right? I mean, there's the wild animals in the jungle, and then Brock Bowers shows up and roars, and everyone's like, oh, I'm out. This has been fun. I'm gone. Brock's here. See ya. That's what that is. And look, he's the baddest man in the land, and we know that. And he's going to be that guy that the Raiders are going to rely on heavily to be that number one target, to be that weapon for Kirk Cousins, Fernando Mendoza, and the rest of the organization and Clint Kubiak's offense in general. Thanks so much for the call. Appreciate you. Let's go out to the phone lines, talk to the historian, Raider 66. Welcome to the show. What's on your mind?
17: Hey, Q. How you doing?
16: Good. How are you, brother?
17: I'm doing okay. You know, we're talking about the future today, but I briefly want to go back to the past because today is July 31st. 67 years ago, the Raiders played their first game ever against the Dallas Texans on this day. And that was quite an accomplishment because only 6 months earlier, on January 30th, they received the right to have a team in Oakland. They had no coaches. They had no stadium. They had no uniforms. They had a supplemental draft to get enough players to fill in a roster. And from that, this humble beginnings of a team rose to one of the most feared organizations in professional sports and the winningest all for like a quarter of a century. So it's possible to get back there again. We are going to be doing it. You know, back then, you could look anywhere, and there's a Hall of Famer on that roster everywhere in the 60s and 70s. And right now, thanks to Telesco, thanks to Spytek, we've got players on this team that potentially, now potential means you haven't done it yet, potentially we've got like five Hall of Famers here. You know, you've got Tyler and Max. They've done it. They're well on their way. You got Brock. You got Ashton. And we hope Fernando. So the foundation is being set. That's why the future is so close at hand. You've got, you know, people all pulling in the same direction. You've documented here. It's not I, it's we. Everybody is on that same page, and that's what you need. You've got an offense where you've got Coach Kubiak, you got Janoco, you got Dennison. They don't have to break in with each other. They know each other. So we're hitting the ground running already. This is going to be absolutely amazing. And, you know, Al Davis said it after Super Bowl 18, their last win. He said, when you have great players and you surround them with great coaching and you put them in a position to succeed and tell them, just win, baby. That's what we're looking for in the future. I think the future is here, and we can see it in the players that they've been drafting and in the coach we have on this team. Thanks so much for the cue. Aloha, and have a great weekend.
16: Absolutely. Hey, thank you for the call. Appreciate you. Aloha to you on this Aloha Friday. And, yeah, I mean, that's the thing. And, you know, maybe I'm going to be proven wrong, and it's all set, you know, and we'll have to, you know, get back to the drawing board. But I really, truly do believe that this coach is going to be the right guy. For every reason that has been talked about in great detail, from John McClain, the general, to, you know, callers and texters, from people that have, you know, been around him when he's at different stops and what he does really well, from the players in the organization right now who we've talked to at different moments, you know, during OTAs or mandatory minicamp or even training camp. It just seems like this is the guy. And I can't prove it right now. You know, you don't win championships for three really good days of training camp or two good days of training camp and a rusty day, right? I mean, you don't win anything for that. This is all part of the process. You've got to get through training camp. You got to get through preseason. You got to get your best 53. You got to get the best guys that you can have for the practice squad. Like, there's so much work to do. And then, oh, by the way, you got to go out and win some games. Right? None of that matters if you don't go win games. So you have to do that. But I really, truly believe that this coach is the right guy for the job. And he's not one of those guys. Many of you, and I'll give you credit for this, many of you questioned last year, yeah, well, if Pete Carroll does good, then what's going to happen? He's not going to be around long. And I'm not trying to make this a bash Pete Carroll because I have a lot of respect. But I kept saying, well, you know, they'll get the team turn around, they'll establish a culture, and then he'll be able to pass the sticks on to someone else. And yeah, that could work, but it could not work too, you know? And so this is a scenario, if this does prove to be true, and he is the guy, I mean, look how long he could possibly build with this team. As we had the text from Sean earlier, he's 39? I mean, he could do this for a long time with this team and this quarterback and this system. You know, if it was the fifth, we'd all be drunk, right? That's what they say. But there's just that something about this dude when we talk to him, when I do research and talk to others, it just seems like he is going to be the right guy for this organization. They've got a lot of pieces that they still got to put in place. They got a lot of heavy lifting they've got to do, but it has to start somewhere, right? You don't start building a house by putting the roof on it, right? I mean, you got to see that thing get, you know, built up brick by brick. Who's got this? Jersey Dave hit us on the text line. Hey, Ari. Hey, Q. Aloha Friday. Just tuned in. Sorry to be a pain in the, you know what. Hoping Q or you can mention the word of the day again. Thanks again. That's Jersey Dave. What's the word of the day? All right, go
18: just
16: ahead.
18: Just want to hear me spit this verse here.
16: We do. Go ahead. Go ahead. Drop that hot fire.
18: Independence. Independence. I-N-D-E-P-E-N-D-E-N-C-E. Do you know what that means?
16: There you go. Yeah, we know what that means. Independence. We're happy that we have it, right? So there you go. That's the word of the day. By 5 o'clock, you got to get that text in. That'll give you an opportunity, for the summer of fun, win the trip, or take the cash. The cash is $3,000. Just when Will hit us on this Aloha Friday. Okay, Q, I think I figured it out. Rock with me. Coach Kubiak said ride for the brand. Maybe that's what's going on. If everyone in the building is riding for the brand, then that is why everyone is bought in so quickly. If that is our foundation, the generations of players to come will only know that way. So our future will be solidified in that manner. Hope that makes sense. Aloha Friday. Or Aloha Raiders. There you go. That's for Just Win Will on this Aloha Friday. And yeah, that's you could be onto something with that. You know, I appreciated it when we heard that, you know, ride for the brand. and play with shocking effort. And literally, every day since we've had that, just like we use the E-Rob drop every day, I literally have on the outline that we, you know, have the show planned out, right on the bottom of the first page, it says, ride for the brand and play with shocking effort. Every single day I've done a show since that's been said, I've had that on the bottom of this outline. Ari's got it. I got it. Anyone who's got a copy of it has it. 702-365-9200. Let's go out to San Carlos. Talk to Scott. Big Scott, welcome to the show. What's on your mind on this Aloha Friday?
19: Hey, Aloha Q. Thanks for taking my call. 2 days in a row now. It's my first time, but I had to call in. I had to call in on your question. Because I think, you know, the question is, are we getting back to where we used to be? And, you know, do we feel like this team's going to be great again? And how do we know? And I think that's always tough because, you know, if I stepped back and I just looked at it analytically, I think probably next year is the year that you're going to really see results and see maybe some dramatic changes just because it's so much new this year. But having said that, my answer is still, yeah, I do think that when I look at this team, we're starting back on that road. And my biggest reason is, the way I know, is it for the first time in a long time, we drafted a quarterback who's also an athlete. Instead of, and I could rattle off 20 different quarterbacks going back however many years, where they kept reaching for an athlete and then hoping he could play quarterback. I mean, that's a generalization, but if you look at Jamarcus Russell, if you look at even all the way back to Jay Schrader and Marinovich, and, you know, they just kept, except for Gannon, it was like all these guys, they just went and got these huge, not all of them, but, then, you know, a lot of them are the same model, big, huge guys, big arm. And then, you know, we found out after 2 or 3 years that maybe they were a lot better athlete than they were a QB. So for me, getting Fernando in here, the way that he approaches the game, the way he talks, the stuff you read about him, just gives me a lot of hope. And I don't think we were ever actually all that far away outside of that position, especially now with Brock and with Ginty is what I mean. So going into this season with that change, and I totally agree with you about Kubiak. Never liked his dad, to be honest, but that's because he's a but happy to have him. Happy he's here. So, anyway, you have a great Friday, Q. Thanks again, man. Aloha.
16: Hey, thanks for the call, Scott. Appreciate you. Scott in San Carlos on this Aloha Friday here on Raider Nation Radio 920. Unnecessary Roughness. Let me talk to my brother. Quick, welcome to the show. Quick, what's on your mind?
20: Q-Ball, what it do?
16: What's up, man? It's been a minute. How you doing?
20: Up in the summer.
16: Is that loose?
20: Hey, check it out, man. Oh, man, you losing me?
16: I got you now. I got you now. You're here.
20: Okay, my brother, check it out. I want to answer the question you had the other day about, do we need a team? Do we need the team to go, or do we need some individuals? And I think a lot of people called in the other day and said, man, we really need the team to be great. We really need the team. But, brother, we need our stars to play like stars. This is the time for our players, the ones that we're paying the most and ones that are saying the most. Max want to be a rapper? Go out there and have 15 sacks. We need Fernando to play well and be the man that we think that he is. Otherwise, it's called ancillary players. We got to have them, right? Everybody else on this team is just an ancillary player at this point, but we need them stars to play like stars. Q-Ball, I have my eyes on that defensive back room with you, man. You've been talking about it for years, and it's time. The competition between Porter, McCoy, and Hezekiah, or... Bro, that's going to breed something right there. We're going to have some dogs behind them, too. So that's got me fired up, man. I'm at you later. Q-Ball, peace out, bro.
16: Hey, man, it's always great to hear from you quick right there. And, yeah, I'm glad you brought up Hezekiah Masses because we do have some sound from Trey Tucker on him. He's been running with the ones, running with the twos. He's been all over the field. Again, it's an early process. It's only 3 days in. There's no pads yet. There's no physicality. But you want to talk about a dude who can shadow just about anybody, that's Hezekiah Masses. Jermaine McCoy, we know he's a wild card. as long as he's healthy, and he's been out there and he's been practicing 3 days in a row, and they have a plan for him. So you're not going to hear him and see and hear from him every single day or see him out there every single day, but they have a plan for him, and he's got all the talent in the world. You bring in Stooks, you bring in Johnson, right? You got Teron Johnson that you make a trade for, and Porter as well. I mean, that's competition out there. So yeah, I think that is going to be that room that we all looked at and was like, yeah, it's kind of questionable. I think that weakness has turned into a strength just by the guys that are in there, and the competition is going to be in there because everyone wants to win. Everyone wants to play. The only way you play is if you go out there and ball. You ball at a high level, that's what it's going to be. Really good stuff, man. Definitely appreciate that. 702-365-9200. Got a lot of texts rolling in, but let's go ahead and get to the money, man. Let's get to Uncle Mitch. Money Mitch, welcome to the show. What's on your mind?
1: Aloha. How you doing?
16: Aloha,
1: you,
16: brother.
1: Ari?
16: I'm great. Yeah. How are you, man?
1: Good, good. No complaints. I gave you a lot yesterday, so I don't
16: you
1: want to
16: have
1: spent too much. You might have a little.
16: You ain't lying. Hey, you gave me so much yesterday. I'm still trying to digest it all. You gave me so much yesterday.
1: Hopefully more good than bad. Hopefully it's good. All in good fun. Well, I heard a lot of laughing and crying, so it can't be that bad.
16: Exactly.
1: I think I like our direction. We have a good backfield. They're both going to make the team, backing up Ashton Jeanty. Guy like the two quarterbacks, the better Captain Kirk, and the future in Fernando Mendoza. Much better than last year. Better than Geno. I would take Kirk over Geno. I would take Justin Fields over Geno because I think you'll watch the Jets will have a worse year this coming year than last year. You watch. Won't be no coincidence. And I have my grandson on here, but he couldn't wait to come and say, you know, aloha, fight on. But I'll say aloha, fight on. You have a nice weekend, Q.
16: You do the same, Money Mitch. Thanks so much for the call. Definitely appreciate you. And, yeah, I mean, look, this is the thing. You know, Kirk Cousins is the guy, you know, right now. And who knows when they're going to pass the sticks on to him. That's, you know, a conversation that we can have another time. And, of course, it's a conversation that's always ongoing. But the future, you know who the future is, and that ties directly into the conversation that we're having about the greatness of the Raiders in the future. You can see that. It's right there, right? You can reach out and touch the future. It's right there. 15, he's there, right? So it's not like, yeah, you know, they got Geno, and they're going to get another quarterback, right? But they got a guy that's a bridge right now. But we don't know what the bridge is, too. We absolutely know what the bridge is, too. Matter of fact, the bridge was talking to us yesterday. I was standing right next to him after practice. Right. And he's getting more comfortable and more comfortable. So no matter when they pass the sticks onto him, he will have it. The controller will be in his hand. He'll be behind the wheel. He'll be the guy that's guiding the ship. And so you want him to be as comfortable, as familiar, as ready as possible, because once he hits the ground running, think, look out. It's on him. And then at that point, you're hoping that, you know, Brock is. You know, he's already locked in. He's been locked in since day one. You're hoping Ashton Jeanty and that offensive line are working really well together. And you understand what this offense is going to do. You understand what these wide receivers' roles are going to be. And if they have to go out and get someone else, then they go out and get someone else. But they understand what they have. You know, you already have Max. You got these guys in the linebacking room that are young dudes. They're not, you know, 30-plus that are just looking for their last contract. They're guys that you understand can be difference makers. You got some guys on the defensive line. How encouraging is it that Tonka Hemingway is running with the ones? Second-year guy. How encouraging is that? That's got to be encouraging. Right? You just understand that they see something in that young fella and think that, hey, we can build off this. He's got a little something. And he didn't have much time to show what he had last year, but he took advantage of every minute that he was out there on the grass last year. Every snap that he was out there on the grass, he took full advantage of it, and now it's already starting to reap the benefits. Keep that feedback coming, man. Great stuff. 702-365-9200. The greatness of the Raiders is in his future. What do you think about the future? Is this the beginning of that arrival? How will you know? 702-365-9200. You need that number because Ari has winning right now. What you got, Ari?
18: I sure do. It is a fight coming up here. The WBC lightweight bout. Roach and Zepeda. I thought I saw that. I said that right, hopefully. Roach Jr. versus Zepeda coming up at the theater at Virgin Hotels August 1st. So give me a call right now. 702-365-9200. Got you a pair of tickets. Caller 9 must be a Nevada resident.
16: So that would be tomorrow.
18: Yes.
16: So what you're telling us is August 1st. That would be tomorrow. So I'll be damned. You want to go to the fight tomorrow? Ari's got your ticket, 702-365-9200. We're here live at the Golden Circle Sportsbook. Jesse Merrick, he'll join us next. 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
23: Accident on the Southern Beltway that's showing eastbound before St. Rose Parkway. Also Tropicana eastbound after Swenson and Lake Mead Parkway eastbound at Eastgate.
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38: When you're able to read the defense and know, you know, the plays like the back of your hand, you're able to be more calm, comfortable, you know where your hot routes are. Creating a larger and better understanding of the schematics has helped me calm down, know where my outs are, and just be more confident in general.
39: Yeah.
0: Kirk's obviously seen a lot of football and played a lot of really high-level football in this league, and so really just picking his brain. I'm not really shy about asking questions to him. I like to ask as much as I can, anything I'm thinking. I try to voice, and he's been extremely receptive to that, and as well as the coaches. So I think just a lot of the questions that I've had or Fernando's had or Jacob's had, and just kind of start to dialogue in the room, and obviously Kirk has, you know, seen a lot of it and probably answered that question at some point in his career.
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16: Aiden O'Connell, we got an opportunity to catch up with him after practice. He was one of the players that was made available, and obviously he's been around this organization for a while. Another head coach, another play caller, another scheme. Aiden O'Connell has pretty much seen it all, but you hear him talking about Kirk Cousins and the maturity of the quarterback room and the quarterback position in general. It is Unnecessary Roughness here at Raider Nation Radio 920. We're here at the Golden Circle Sportsbook inside of Treasure Island. Parking is always free. Come on by and say what's up. And now you can say what's up to our next guest as well. Jesse Merrick, Silver and Black Sports Network, does a fantastic job. And Jesse was out there at practice with us, and he's out there every single day. And Jesse, thanks so much for your time. Definitely appreciate you. And, you know, from what you saw today, and you think back in your mind from the other 2 days of practice, how have you seen, I guess, the practices and everything grow so far through 3 days of training camp?
1: Yeah, hey, what's up, Q? I mean, the one thing that stands out the most is just, like, the business-like approach. Like, everything's so fast from drill to drill. Like, they're just packing in a lot of work. But particularly with the offense, I think we've seen them kind of open it up a bit more. You know, today was so much red zone work, and it seemed like we got the receivers involved a little bit more in things for them. You know what I mean? And, like I felt like the first couple of days we were talking, like, man, when's a receiver going to get involved in this thing? It's been all tight ends and running backs. Which, when you got tight ends like the Raiders have, that's understandable. And when you got Ashton Jesse, you're like, okay. But at a certain point, a receiver's got to make a play. And today they got that opportunity. And I thought we saw Trey featured in the intermediate. I thought we saw even Trey, you know, getting targets and also scoring, you know, at the red zone on some fade balls and stuff like that. Made a couple really nice catches. Jalen Naylor, I think, even got in there on a touchdown as well. So I've just kind of seen the offense kind of progress forward. Where I think, like, day one, we all probably left thinking, hey, the defense got the better of them. I would say probably on the whole, the last 2 days, the offense has gotten the better of them, and the defense, I think, maybe finished a bit stronger today, would be the way I would classify it.
16: When you look at the tight ends position, obviously Brock Bowers he's in a league by himself, but, you know, you mentioned both guys getting involved. Michael Mayer was getting involved as well. I get asked this question all the time. Is this the offense? Is this the coach? Is this the scheme that's actually going to utilize Michael Mayer more than just a blocker?
1: Yeah, I think so. I mean, look, this is their bread and butter. You think about the different, you know, trees within this, like, scheme of where they're coaching and stuff. You look at L.A., you look at San Francisco, you know, obviously Kubiak up in Seattle. Like, the tight ends are involved, particularly with the Rams. I mean, they're running a lot of 13 personnel and getting those guys involved. Now, a lot of that was because of injuries. But I think this staff can get more out of Michael Mayer as a receiver. Obviously, he is, I think, so critical as a blocker in this game with this staff because that's going to open up so much of what Brock Bowers can do. So, like, I do think we need to give him a bit more credit, and I think as fans out there need to be okay with him being the blocker that unlocks stuff for other people. But having said that, I think with the attention that Brock is going to draw in that, like, JSN-esque role where he's moving around so much, he's going to draw so much attention, I think that is going to open up things a lot more for Michael Mayer, particularly over the middle and just being able to be a big body. I mean, even say at one point we saw Kirk Cousins threaded between two guys to Michael Mayer. You know, I think that's where he can kind of live in that short to, like, you know, intermediate area over the middle of the field and things like that. That, to me, is where he can shine. Again, like, we need to see more of it in the passing game, but I think we can't overlook how valuable he is as a blocker, given that that's not Brock's forte, you know. And so you need those two tight ends. You need a guy like Michael Mayer that is that true inline Y that can allow Brock to be your F that moves around and kind of changes the strength of formation and keeps the defense guessing.
16: Jesse Merrick, Silver and Black Sports Network, is with us here at Raider Nation Radio 920. Trey Tucker was the last guy that we talked to today, and we were both standing right there when he caught a touchdown pass in the corner of the end zone, looked really good. You've been around since he was a rookie. How have you seen and heard Trey Tucker mature?
1: Man, Trey Tucker, I feel like he gets older every time he steps up to the mic, right? Like, even today, he was saying that's one of the older guys, and I'm like, what the hell? Like, yeah, in this room you are, but, like, in general, you're still young in the league. And so it's kind of crazy, but you love to see that out of him, because he and Jalen Naylor are kind of like going to be your 1A, 1B as the receivers in this offense. Again, I'm not lumping Brock in with them. I'm just saying purely receivers. And he just seems like he's jumped into that role and kind of hit the ground running in terms of being the leader in that group. Like, we heard him talking about bringing Malik Benson along and understanding what it's like as a rookie and trying to teach him, you know, what he can do. Because Malik, similar to Trey, can just run for days, you know, and has that game-breaking type of speed. So I think seeing him take him under his role has been great. And even Trey, too, talking about, like we've heard with Aiden O'Connell and all those guys, all the different schemes that they've been in. Trey's like, I've been there, done that. I've been through so many schemes. It's all football at the end of the day. Like, that sounds like a grizzled veteran. And I think that's a good sign for him because he just comes in with, like, a calm. He's not letting all the turnover kind of affect him. And I think it's even cool, too, hearing him talk about Hezekiah Mathis and, like, how he popped to him, too. Like, that takes leadership as an offensive guy to be noticing the guys on the defensive side of the ball and also not be, like, I guess, self-conscious about giving, you know, rooks some praises and things like that. And so I just think he seems, like, more observant of, like, his role and also, like, what's going on around him as well. And he's one of those guys that I'm really fascinated to see how he's utilized in this offense come game time, like, in the season. Just because he's one of those dudes that I think can move around so much that's going to be so valuable in this offense. And the speed that he has, obviously we know he can take the lid off of a defense, but in terms of like those crossing routes and stuff and those drags, like what's he going to be able to do underneath and in those intermediate areas, that's where I think his speed could be really interesting in terms of attacking defenses like east to west in that way.
16: I'm glad you mentioned Hezekiah Masses. Again, Jesse Merrick, Silver and Black Sports Network is with us here on Raider Nation Radio 920. The pads aren't on yet. It's very early in the process of training camp, but he's a fifth-round pick out of Cal. He's a guy that Clint Kubiak kind of called out or at least shouted out at the end of mandatory minicamp. What have you seen from him so far through three practices?
1: Yeah, I've been impressed with him. And, like, you and I have been talking about it in practice. Like, we're trying to figure it out. And, again, like, we all throw the caveat out there of, like, okay, when the pads come on, that's where you need to see what this kid can do because – he is a lighter guy, you know, and he's been a dude, if you go back to look at him in college and stuff, he's a willing tackler, just doesn't necessarily have the finishing ability of a guy that's a bit bigger, you know. So that's going to be so critical, what he does when the pads come on and how he holds up as a tackler and things like that. But if he's a lockdown cover guy, then that's a different story. But even today in particular, you and I were standing there watching him match up with Brock Bowers, man-to-man, and it was the two of them all alone, and he jammed Brock Bowers at the line pretty well and stuck with him, was right in his hip pocket. Yes, Kirk and Brock connected for the touchdown there, but it was good coverage. It's one of those things where, like, hey, there's nothing you can do about it. Like, that's Brock Bowers. He did all he could do. And for a kid, like you said, a fifth-round pick to be doing that this early, I think that's massive. And the other thing, too, like, this time of year, it seems like they're rotating everybody in, but at the same time, like, I let the coaching staff tell me kind of how they view these guys by the snap counts and where they're at. This kid's been up there with the ones, at least rotating in with them from day one, and that's not necessarily something we can say for every other guy out there. In particular, I don't think this is necessarily a bad thing, but with, like, Trayden Stoops, we don't see him, at least I haven't seen him out there with the ones. He's more with the twos, probably just banking the reps with the twos. But again, a fifth-round pick in Hezekiah Mathis is working with the ones, so that tells you all you need to know about how they feel about him.
16: Agreed, 100%. I mean, it's something that, like I said, to continue to monitor because, you know, there's no pads on yet, so we don't want to get too far ahead of ourselves. But it does look promising with Masses in that cornerback role. What about the competition in the secondary in general? Like, what intrigues you the most about that competition?
1: Man, for me, the biggest thing that I'm intrigued about is, like, when does Jermaine McCoy emerge? And that was one of the things that struck me the most about the guys talking today. Because I think you and I were talking about it in practice, too. Like, I was wondering, okay, are they just bringing him along slowly, or is it something of like a, uh-oh, maybe he's not what a lot of us maybe thought he was at this point, very early, way too early, like we said. But hearing Kubiak and even Trey and everybody out there talking about him, like, it sounds like it is very much the plan. They're taking their time. He's working with the twos and threes, seeing how he responds to those things. Kubiak said something to the effect of, you know, he's been out there and been available for three straight days of practice, and that's a big win. So that tells you that they're kind of bringing him along slowly. So I think probably once the pads come on after some days, like deep into camp, I think that's when you'll see him emerge and really get into the competition. And so I don't think it's like a knock that he's not doing what he needs to do or anything like that. I think it's just one of those things that they are really handling with kid gloves in a good way. to make sure that he's up to speed and ready to roll. So I'm really intrigued, like, when it feels like he truly enters that competition at corner, what that's going to look like between him, Hezekiah, and Darian Porter. Because to me, that is such a fascinating three-man race. And then again, too, even with Trayden Stoops, like, when do we see him start rotating in? I think, honestly, at both safety spots, because we've seen a lot of Isaiah Polamalu. And personally, I thought he was going to be a guy that was going to be outside looking in. So far, we've seen him hold on to a lot of those reps at the one. So how does that develop as camp goes on? And how does Trayden Stoops fit into the mix with the ones?
16: Yeah, it's going to be interesting. It really will. And this is the beauty of training camp, because it continues to ramp up. And obviously, we'll be back out there on Sunday to see what they do after they have a day off. And we have a day off as well coming up tomorrow. Well, we'll close out with this. And we were talking about the wide receivers and Trey Tucker and Jalen Naylor. There's not a true number one guy. And Trey Tucker even kind of alluded to that today. Do you feel like the approach that they're taking, where this could be a, you know, success by committee when it comes to wide receiver, can that approach work in this Clint Kubiak offense from your point of view?
1: I think it can when you have a guy like Brock Bowers. You know, I mean, you go look up in Seattle, they have JSN, and they had good tight ends, but they didn't have tight ends like the Raiders do. You know, so because you have Brock Bowers and, again, a Michael Mayer, like two really good tight ends, probably one of the better tight end rooms in the league, if not top two, top three, maybe the best. I don't know. We'll have to kind of wait and see. But I think when you have those guys, yes, you can win and have a good, effective offense without that true, like, number one. Now, in a perfect world, yeah, the Raiders next year go and get that true number one, and then they have, like, a real three-headed attack of Brock Bowers, Ashton Jesse, and whoever that number one is. But now I think what they're really leaning into are those, like, interchangeable pieces. Again, this is going to be a motion-based offense. I think Kubiak motion guys at a rate of about 63% up in Seattle, if memory serves me right. So we're going to see these dudes moving around so much. And when you look at Trey, when you look at Naylor, when you look at, obviously, Jack Besh is more of a slot guy. You look at Dante Thornton Jr., very likely more as a guy on the outside. But just in terms of those two guys, the top two guys in terms of Jalen Naylor and Trey, they're, to me, very interchangeable pieces. So, like, talk so much about the multiplicity on defense. I think they can have multiplicity on offense to kind of almost mess what they're doing. So, like Trey alluded to it today, it's not like when a certain guy's in the game, you're like, oh, okay, this is the bank of plays they can run because this guy's out there. I think when they're sitting there in 12 personnel and you see Jalen Naylor or Trey Tucker out there, anything can come at you because those guys are versatile and they can line up in any spot on the offense. That's why I think that they can be successful, because you pair that with Clint Kubiak, who is an elite offensive mind, and that's where I think the Raiders can get ahead with those guys, even though that's not necessarily the perfect scenario, but I think it's passable for this year.
16: Big facts right there. Jesse Merrick, Silver and Black Sports Network. And again, we'll see how everything is when it comes together. And they're putting the pieces together right now. We'll be back out there coming up on Sunday. Well, Jesse, I know that you're working on a lot, man. The Silver and Black Sports Network has been fantastic. What do you got coming up that we should be on the lookout for?
1: Yeah, so actually this early this afternoon, because I was trying to get the heck out of Dodge, I dropped the podcast already. So hit up our YouTube channel. Go to Silver and Black Sports Network on YouTube. You can find that thing. I was trying to get out of town and take advantage of that Saturday coming our way.
16: There you go. Hey, well, enjoy the weekend. You deserved it. Or enjoy Saturday. You deserved it. I'll see you bright and early on Sunday morning, my man. Great stuff as always.
1: All right, dude. Have a good one. Appreciate you.
16: All right, you do the same. Jesse Merrick, Silver and Black Sports Network right there. My man said, I'm trying to get the hell up out of here. Soon as practice was over, he's like, all right, put the gas in the car. We're gone. We are gone.

0: 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Got everything you need. All we need is you. 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We just gave out another t-shirt, but we still got plenty more for you. 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
2: It is Aloha Friday. We're here at Treasure Island. The Golden Circle Sportsbook will be here till 5 o'clock, and all we do is encourage you to come on by, hang out with us, get hooked up, say aloha, and have some fun. It is Raider Nation Radio 920, Unnecessary Roughness. We threw the question out there about the greatness of the Raiders. It's in the future. We always hear that. We see it. We read it. What do you think about that future? Is this the beginning of that arrival, and how will you know? 702-365-9200. Don't forget, cornerback, former NFL cornerback, Brian McFadden, CBS Sports Now. He will join us coming up at 4 o'clock. He was at Raiders training camp earlier this week, so we'll get his thoughts. And, you know, he's a two-time Super Bowl champ, so we'll get his thoughts on how he knows and how he could tell when a team has a chance to be special and when it's coming together. Not saying that the Raiders are a Super Bowl team, not saying that by any means, but you could tell when the buy-in is there. That's what we've been talking about, the buy-in, and when you get back to being a really good organization. Again, 702-365-9200. Got this text real quick from Big Dub Raider that I thought was hilarious. He said, "Aloha Friday, gentlemen. So first, I'd like to go back to yesterday's convo. I'm a UPS driver. They changed the facial hair policy about 5 years ago. We can now have facial hair. And two, man, listening to Ari spit independent, it sounds like he has on a 4X Pro Club and some black Dickies. LOL. I'm excited for Ashton to have a huge season. 1,300 rushing yards. Go Raiders. That's awesome. So there you go. Big Dub Raider is a UPS driver, and apparently they can have facial hair now. Cause that was something that they used to give me a bad time about when I was driving for FedEx. Like, oh, well, how come your company lets you have facial hair? I was like, man, look. Y'all make more money than I do, man. Y'all go ahead and live by your rules. I'm gonna go ahead and do me. Don't worry about me. I'm gonna do me. But that's good. I'm glad you're able to have that facial hair now. And yeah, I can only imagine Ari. He won't be in a 4X Pro Club though. He'd probably be in a. Sure. What are you wearing?
3: I'm not wearing
2: maybe
3: any.
2: Maybe an L. Why not? What's wrong with a Pro Club?
3: Nothing's wrong with it. I'm just saying that. Yeah, that's not.
2: I can't tell you how many many white tee Pro Clubs I had from the liquor store, man.
3: You certainly wouldn't see me in some black Dickies. I'm not hating. I'm just saying it's a hilarious thing to read it. But that's what's making me laugh.
2: That's my man Vegas Jess. That's his whole wardrobe.
3: Yeah,
2: it's some form of Dickies.
3: I don't try to be anything I'm not. It's
2: some form of Dickies and some high ass socks, man. His socks go up to his thighs.
3: Exactly. It's a good look for him. You won't ever catch me doing it though. That's all I'm saying.
2: I know that's right. Big Dub Raider. That's a funny text, man. Yes. Thanks so much for that. I appreciate that. Let's go out to the phone lines though. Let's talk to our guy, Raider Mike. Raider Mike, welcome to the show. What's on your mind?
4: Q, future's so bright, gotta wear shades.
2: Nice,
4: maybe
2: well done.
4: Stupidest song ever. It's a horrible song, but you know, it was a hit somehow in the mid '80s. I don't know who bought that album. I probably wouldn't associate myself with them. But yeah, I just hit 18 holes of mountain golf in 96 degree weather, so I'm beat down. I got to recharge with you. I got to sing in about 2 hours. So anyway,
2: nice.
4: I love what's going on. I mean, we've known each other what, 6-7 years now. You've pretty much heard me lose my mind on your program for a long time. When was the last time you heard me lose my mind?
2: It's been a while. It's been a minute.
4: I can't remember. It's been a long time. I mean, I am so proud of what the Raiders are doing now. I mean, I've worn that shield since 68, 69, and I'm just proud of what's going on. I love how Fernando sounds on the mic. That dude is just astute. He could have went to Yale, and he would have killed it if he did. But what a waste of quarterback for the Yale football team. So anyway, he's killer on the mic. And I think our wide receiver room is fine because Michael and Brock are going to be concentrated on so much that those wide receivers are going to get loose. And Trey has shown, you send him on a fly route, he's going to catch it and he's going to score. So Dante, I don't know where he's at yet. I think Besh is going to be a great possession receiver. I really do. So I think Spytek's nailed it. And I think Mark just backing off saying the future is letting these guys handle things. You know, he's made the right choices finally. And I've waited a long, long time since Al went down in 2011. So I'm just so psyched for the first game of the season, dude. It's hard to wait. It's really hard to wait. And Ashton is going to cut loose. That line is going to be dominant. There's not going to be just a mediocre line. I think they're going to be a dominant line. So I have nothing to complain about, Q, other than how hot it was on that golf course. I had five rim putts. Five. Two would have been birdies. Three would have been par. All rimmed out. I'm like, oh, it's that kind of day. Go sing, Mike. Go get happy. Love the show, Q. Raiders, I'm out, bro. Peace.
2: Hey, really good call, man. Thanks so much. Appreciate you, Raider Mike. And, yeah, sometimes it be like that, man. Sometimes you golf, and sometimes golf does you, right? You play golf, and golf plays you. That's how it is. Hour number three comes up next. Brian McFadden, he joins the show from CBS Sports. 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
10: Fernando Mendoza, the first overall pick in this past year's draft. What was your first interaction with him? And as he as good as advertised in terms of just his demeanor and character?
11: Yeah, you know, he's everything you see on TV, everything you see on media. I mean, he's a great guy. He's a great guy to have around the locker room. And, I mean, yeah, he's just the same guy every single day. Great to talk to. Great locker room guy. You know, I think my first interaction with him, I was like, dude, this dude is just like all happy all the time. He just brings a good vibe around with him. So it's great to have him.
6: It's Unnecessary Roughness. Presented by Meineke, doing car care right. Here's your boy Q.
12: As we kick off hour number three of the show, we come into the sounds of Brock Bowers talking about Fernando Mendoza and kind of his first impression when he met up with them and as he's been working with them. And the man that was asking him the question is our next guest here on Unnecessary Roughness on Raider Nation Radio 920, and that's longtime NFL cornerback Bryant McFadden, now working with CBS Sports. And Bryant, thanks so much for your time. Definitely appreciate you. And it was good to see you out there at Raiders training camp just a couple days ago. You were talking to Brock. You were talking to him about Fernando, but let's start with Brock. What are your impressions? You play a defensive back, so you know what it's like to go against a weapon like Brock Bowers. What do you see from him? What did you think even talking to him just the other day?
13: Well, what I've seen from Brock Bowers in his early professional career has been dominance. Go back to his rookie campaign. He basically elevated himself as one of the best tight ends in the National Football League, fresh on the scene. And then, of course, he dealt with some injuries a year ago, only playing in 12 games, if I'm not mistaken, but I think he had a career high in receiving touchdowns. So whenever he's on the football field, he's a difference maker, and he is the lead singer for the passing game for the Raiders, deserving so. And as he goes, everybody else goes. So I think Brock Bowers especially just, you know, being on the football field, he's going to do numbers. So I'm excited about what he can provide for this offense. I'm excited about what he can provide in the passing game because he's that type of player.
12: When you try to defend a guy, like, how does a defender go about that? I mean, linebackers, he runs away from them, and a lot of corners, he's stronger than, you know, kind of can go through them. So how do you go about defending a guy like that?
13: Well, oftentimes the best way to have success against a guy like Brock Bowers, who's extremely athletic to your point, you got to use two guys. One guy's not going to get it done. Linebackers, to your point, they're not fast enough. DBs are not big enough, and some safeties are not even big enough. You know what I mean? So how do you handle a physical mismatch like Brock, who is a great route runner? He's quick out of his cuts. He's fast enough to create separation, and he's a sure-handed guy. You gotta devote two heads, two bodies on him, especially in situational moments where you know they need a have-it-all type play, you know, in the red zone. But what we've seen with Brock, with him being so dominant, when teams have tried to double him, he still get open. And all he needs is a short area of space to be able to create that completion pocket for the said quarterback. So I think that's the best recipe because I don't see one guy, you know, slowing down Brock Bowers.
12: Bryant McFadden from CBS Sports is with us here on Raider Nation Radio 920. You also talked to Ashton Gentry when you were there at camp, and he's going into his second year. What are your thoughts on Ashton?
13: I think Ashton, especially with more continuity on the offensive line, I think he's going to showcase the type of player he can be in the National Football League. And when I spoke with him, I just wanted to highlight that Houston Texans game that he had over 100 yards. I mean, he was unstoppable. And I just asked him what clicked in that game. He just said he finally felt comfortable. So with him being acclimated in the organization in year two, with the offensive line, with the addition of Linderbaum, you know, having Jackson Powers Johnson healthy, Colton Miller, those are names that people forgot about. They weren't healthy. And that messed up the entire flow of the offensive line, especially when it came to running the football. So with a much improved and healthy offensive line, I think Ashton is going. I think he's set up to have a really, really successful season. And he also alluded to me, you know, he changed his diet, no sugar, the entire offseason. You know, he's put together, he's solid. He said he feels good. So, you know, oftentimes when one feels good, they usually give real good results.
12: What does that tell you about his maturity that only in his second year he decided he was going to clean up his diet and be even in better shape and eliminate that sugar like he told you?
13: He's serious about the craft. He is serious about his profession. And oftentimes, not just in the game of football, but in the game of life, when there's something you want to improve at or in an area you want to improve in, you have to sacrifice something. You can't burn the candle on both ends. You got to sacrifice something. So what he is sacrificing is the sweet taste of sugar. No cupcakes, no Sour Patches, no honey buns or Kit Kat, all of that. And we all know it tastes so good to us, but oftentimes that's not what you need when you're trying to be at your best. You know, I say this all the time, especially when it comes to being a professional athlete or just an athlete in general. You can't expect to put 87 in your car and you want a 93 type performance. It don't work that way. You got to put premium in your car. And that's what he's doing. That's why I'm excited about his future. And hearing that in year two, I mean, those are moves that veterans make when they're trying to prolong their career. Hearing him make that move as an individual tells me he is serious about being a dominant player for the Raiders organization.
12: Bryant McFadden from CBS Sports, longtime NFL cornerback, is with us here on Raider Nation Radio 920. Kirk Cousins is quarterback one right now. Obviously, Fernando Mendoza will be the future. What have you seen? What did you see from those two guys when you were there?
13: They're lockstep, man. Kirk Cousins is being the ultimate professional like he's been his entire career. He's clearly there for Fernando in terms of questions on and off the football field. And Fernando is soaking up every opportunity to learn from Kirk Cousins. Both individuals, in terms of their demeanor and their football DNA, they're two selfless individuals. They're two good people. And they are competing, but it's a good atmosphere. So, and I love and I applauded Clint Kubiak for making it known that as they start camp, Kirk Cousins will be operated as QB1. That's great. So now if you're Fernando, you know, is okay, there's some things I need to do. But while I'm doing it, I can show growth within myself as well. So whenever that time comes and the organization feels like he is ready, he's in the lineup. And oftentimes, too, you know, if you guys seen the nature of the National Football League with a lot of young quarterbacks when they're drafted extremely high, some of these guys are forced into action when they're not ready. And that stunts their professional growth. And they never get to get an opportunity to get to be the player that they're supposed to be because their growth was stunted because they were thrown into a difficult situation when they're not ready to handle that. So hearing and seeing how they're handling the offense, I love it. And don't worry, Fernando will get an opportunity to showcase who he can be for the organization. It just won't happen in the month of September.
12: Brian McFadden is with us here on Raider Nation Radio 920. You're a multiple-time Super Bowl champ. To be a Super Bowl champ, the team has to have buy-in. And obviously Clint Kubiak, as a new head coach, is trying to get buy-in from this team. How do you know as a teammate, as a guy in a locker room, when the rest of the brothers, when your brothers in that locker room are all bought in?
13: When everyone loves being around each other. The championship teams that I was a part of in Pittsburgh, you had to run us away from the facility. I mean, the security had to tell us, all right, man, you guys got to go. Because we just love being around each other. And in any form of success in a team-oriented atmosphere, you have to have a group that really likes each other. You just can't have a tolerable relationship. I tolerate you because we got to work together. Prime example, you guys in the studio. If there's any type of friction or dysfunction going on in the studio, listeners will hear it.
12: Yeah.
13: Your flow won't be as authentic. It won't be energized. It won't be vibrant. Listeners will hear it like, man, something's going on. It's the same with playing football. When you look at some of the talented teams in the National Football League that don't win, there's no connection. In Pittsburgh, we loved each other, man. We hung around each other. We went out and had dinner together. We watched film together at different individual houses. So when I saw that togetherness, I'm like, yo, this is a bond that can't be broken. Because when you have a tight group, when that adversity hit in the fourth quarter in a divisional game, we're together. No one is pointing a finger. No one is saying, man, you should do this or you should do that. No, we're together. We know someone is going to make a play. So those were the telling signs for me, especially the second Super Bowl run. Like, yo, we have an opportunity to have a special group because there's no spite, there's no jealousy, there's no rift, there's no wrath. There's all love, and we're going out to do the same thing, put our hand in a pile to try to hoist that sticky Lombardi in February.
12: Well, that's awesome. I love it. And it's funny, Trey Tucker, the wide receiver for the Raiders today, told us when I asked him about that buy-in, he said they're 1,000% bought in. And he said from the top floor in the building all the way down to the locker room, he said it didn't matter if it was ownership, president, trainers, whatever, they're all bought in. And as you know, Brian, it's only a couple months since they've been in the building. I feel like that's a pretty good quick turnaround with this organization so far.
13: Yeah, the entire building has to be on one accord. From top to bottom. And I always say this in the game of football, with so many people having so many roles, not just on the roster, but just in the front office, in the building, no job is too small. Whatever your job is, it's important. And go about it like it's your last day doing it. Because energy is contagious. Vibes are contagious. When you have a bad energy, a bad vibe, it can go through the entire locker room. And I'm just talking from experience, just being a part of. You know, I played in 3 Super Bowls. We won 2. Every opportunity we had to get on the football field, we were a vibrant group. So when you talk about the buy-in, that's very, very important because leadership starts at the top. And if your players don't buy in, then they won't respect the leader. And if they don't respect the leader, they're not going to be disciplined in doing what the leader tells them to do. Not just from the coaching staff, but from the personnel. You know, when you talk about this roster, who are the leaders? I would say Max Crosby's a leader. Right? A guy like Kirk Cousins is a leader. I would say, even though he's new also, Lindebaum is a leader. You know, those are guys that have been in the league and have done it the right way for quite some time. So those are the guys that need to get the troops in line. These are the things that we're going to do. You know, when you look at great teams that I've been a part of, we had non-negotiables, right? These are the things we're not going to tolerate if you're not doing what you're supposed to do. And this from top to bottom. So when you get into the building as a young pup, man, I see Coach getting on to Max Crosby. Guess what I got to do? Man, I got to make sure I'm doing what I'm supposed to do. Because no one is acceptable to being criticized and critiqued as a professional, because at the end of the day, everybody has the same freaking gold. Hoist the sticky Lombardi. That's why you sacrifice absolutely. For the month that you sacrifice. Hoisting the sticky Lombardi should be the main goal for everyone in that building right now.
12: I love it. I love it. Great truths being spit right now from Bryant McFadden, CBS Sports, with us here on Raider Nation Radio 920. Well, we'll close out with this, and this is fantastic stuff. You mentioned Max a couple times. He's back. Trade, no trade. He looks like he's ready to show everyone who he is. Thoughts on Max Crosby now?
13: Yo, when I watched Max the other day, what injury were they referring to? Like, what was the Ravens doing? And I'm going to tell you this much, just from a fan, from the outside looking in, I was a bit concerned. I had reservations about the thought to trade Max Crosby because he means so much, man. He's the energy. He's never on a half tank. He's always in a full tank, and he plays in such a tough game. But now knowing that he's back in a Raiders uniform makes the defense that much better. And guess what?
12: Yes.
13: He's motivated because he's not just he felt disrespected two folks. Number one, the business side of things is sometimes hard for players to accept. The Raiders thought about trading. Okay, cool. Then you go to a team, you were there while they were negotiating a whole nother deal while you were there on campus with them in the Baltimore Ravens. And then they send you right back. So no question, he has a newfound sense of motivation. He's bouncing around. And I said, he's looking like he's in year two. He's fresh. He's strong from top to bottom. And you know what he's going to give you on the football field. So you never question his desire or his effort, and he leads by example because he gets the other guys in. If you want to have a tone set on your team, it's Max Crosby. So I think he's going to be great, man. The thing about this situation when it comes to National Football League, the parity is oftentimes felt, right? Because a lot of people might say, well, you look at the division, the AFC West, it's very, very sticky. It's a very, very competitive division, no question. I just was visiting the Chargers yesterday with Mike McDaniel. They're also supposed to do numbers. But everyone has a shot. Because I can say this much, guys, and I'm going to wrap. I know you guys got to go. This time, you had the New England Patriots and the Seattle Seahawks on their bingo card to get to the Super Bowl.
12: Right.
13: Nobody.
12: Nobody.
13: Nobody. Especially the Patriots who won four games the year before. And had a new head coach in Vrabel who did it before. But no one had them on their bingo card and get it to San Francisco. So right now for the Raiders, anything can happen. Look at the division. If you had to pick the pecking order, no one probably would have the Raiders in the top two or top three, right? Deserving so.
12: Right.
13: But you have a fighting chance. Every day you wake up, you got a chance and a choice. What are you going to do with it?
12: I love it. I love it. What are you going to do with it? You got a chance. You got a choice. I love it. Great stuff right there. Bryant McFadden, CBS Sports. Hey, man, it was great to see you at practice. Keep up the good work, and we definitely appreciate you. We'll catch up soon.
13: Man, thank you for having me, man. Anytime you want to have me on, man, I love talking ball.
12: Absolutely. We'll definitely do that. Thanks so much. Great stuff right there. Bryant McFadden, multiple times Super Bowl champ. And it's great to hear those messages right there. I know it got a little windy there at the end and a little muffled, but that's okay. I can hear everything that he was trying to say and made it clear as possible. And I thought that was a really good review, right? And I'd like to hear and pick the brains of guys that have been there, done that. Right, you know, he's done multiple times what the Raiders want to do, which is win the Super Bowl. Like he said, the only goal is to hoist that sticky Lombardi. Right, that's what it's all about. So I thought that was some really, really good stuff from Bryant, a guy that talked to, you know, Max, talked to Brock, talked to Ashton, obviously talked to the organization, was there, and just has some great truths to mention. And the Raiders again seem like they're headed in the right direction, and there's not too many people that aren't in favor of what they're doing right now at this stage of the game. We do want to hear from you at 702-365-9200. I know Ari's got some winning coming up in about 10 minutes or so here on the show, and so he'll be doing that, so you got to have that number. You'll definitely want to have that number at 702-365-9200. But we threw the question out there. We always hear the greatness of the Raiders is in the future. What do you think about that future? Is this the beginning of that arrival? And how will you No, on this Aloha Friday, Lyle hit us up and said, Aloha Q, the return to greatness happens when consistently the offense takes what it wants and opposing offenses turtle when our D takes the field. Ultimately, consistent playoff appearances with the ultimate goal in reach. All right. I can appreciate that. Really good stuff. Just Win Will says, sounds like our law firm of DBs are looking good for the most part. LOL. Yeah, talking about Masters and McCoy. That does sound like it could be a really good law firm. I do believe, and I don't remember who I was talking to. It was either Sam Gordon or it was Jesse Merrick. But I did say that it looks like that those two dudes could be the future DBs, lockdown DBs for the Raiders for some years to come because they both come in the same year. So you can just see them growing together. Now, I'm not going to say they're going to be Haynes and Hayes. Both guys should be in the Hall of Fame. One is. Both should be. But they could end up being a really nice duo on the outside when it comes to corners. Obviously, they have to, you know, they have to continue to grow. But the early reports on Masses and what we've seen from him has looked really good. Really good. So if McCoy gets up to speed and he's healthy and stays healthy for a while, that could be a nice duo right there for sure. Let's see. What else do we got? Rob in Oakland. It's always good to hear from Big Rob. He said, why I'm hopeful. One, something had to change after decades of poor play, and MD changed the structure of the organization over the last few years, including influential minority owners and a team president. Two, like it or not, adding Brady increases the organizational IQ. He's not a scout or a team builder, but he has insight into the most important position in football. Three, the axis of the GM, head coach, and quarterback is the functional unit of any team, and ours is young and talented. This doesn't equal success, but it's a model that has been successful in the past. I like an offensive play calling head coach, talented young quarterback that can grow together. I like the playmaking and touchdown scoring of Bowers and Genty. How will we know when we consistently compete in and win consequential games in the winter, including the second Sunday of February? That's Rob in Oakland. Always really good breakdowns, Rob. Always really good breakdowns. And you're right. And I think the structure has a lot to do. Maybe that's why I'm so in on this coaching staff and the direction that they're going is because of the structure that you talk about, right? And the fact that, you know, Clint Kubiak is there. He's young. Fernando Mendoza is there. He's young. Andrew Janoco is the offensive coordinator. He's young, right? John Spytek is the GM. He's young. Some of these talented players that we're talking about, Bowers, he's young. Genty, he's young, right? I mean, there's the Masses, McCoy, just talked about those guys. They're young. You know, it's up to Besh and Thornton to pop. If they do, they're young. Benson, young. Right? I mean, these guys all have an opportunity. And even guys that are a little bit older, I mean, you're looking at Quay Walker, young. N'Kobe Dean, still young. Linderbaum, young. You know, it's not like you have like, for example, you don't have the Washington Commanders. The Washington Commanders had an old roster, and you know who made it look like they didn't have an old roster? Jaden Daniels. Remember his rookie year, and they went to the NFC Championship game? You know who disguised the fact that they were an older roster? Him, because he was a young stud, and he was doing young stud-type things. But the minute he got injured, what happened to the roster? It got old. All of a sudden, you start realizing, like, whoa, man, Bobby Wagner's pretty old. Oh, man, Deebo Samuel's pretty old. And I know he just went back to the 49ers, but all of a sudden, you start seeing, wait, hold on, that offensive lineman, yeah, he is a little longer in the tooth there. Oh, they traded for Marshawn Lattimore. When was he healthy? When was the last time Marshawn Lattimore was healthy? Like his first or second year in New Orleans? Sure not now. I mean, you start to see, like, all the issues that they have started to appear and rear its ugly head once the quarterback went down. Because the quarterback made up for all the mistakes. The quarterback masked. I used to say that about the Chiefs all the time. Patrick Mahomes is like the ultimate deodorant. For all the stink that they had on their roster, and there was a lot of stink that they had on the roster, they had dudes that were bad dudes. They had holes in their game. They didn't have a number one wide receiver like everyone says the Raiders don't. They had a bunch of guys. You know, obviously Tyreek Hill was a big time difference maker when in the wide receiver position. But once they traded him, who'd they have? Nobody remembers the guys that were on that roster. Nobody's talking about, you know, Marquez Valdez Scantling, you know. Nobody's talking about it. I don't even say his name right. And that's not disrespectful. I just messed it up. You know, it's like he was the ultimate deodorant for whatever was bad, going on bad. He was able to clean that up. Jaden Daniels was able to do that his rookie year with the Commanders. But then last year when he went down, all of a sudden you see all the warts. They all start rising to the top. You're like, oh, man. So now you look at the Raiders and you say, okay, they have a couple dudes that, you know, are older, but not old, if that makes sense. And the rest of them are young dudes, are guys that you feel like can really build with this roster. Like, I always talk about, man, when's the last time a Raider got extended? His contract got extended. Like, it's Max and Colton, AJ Cole, right? It's not very many people that have been extended by this organization. It sure as hell hasn't been the coaching staff or the GM. So when you can start, you know, when you can start going into the offseason and being like, well, you know, this guy's got to get a contract extension, right? I mean, when you start even having those conversations, you know you're onto something. The Raiders haven't had that. But Brock is going into year three. That's a contract guy, right? He'll get an extension. Those are the positives that you want. You want to have that team that you could build with. And they go in a certain direction. And then, oh, by the way, if you draft really well, if you develop really well, at a certain point, you can make a decision on who's the non-negotiables, who you must move forward with, and who you can let walk because, well, they earned a big payday, but they earned it from someone else because you have a young pup coming up behind them. You have a Hezekiah Masses, or you have a Jamaal McCoy, or you have an insert this player that, you know, you feel comfortable you can pass the sticks on to. You know, I think it was great that they re-signed Eric Stokes after the 1 year he had, but it's also great that they went and revamped the whole secondary and brought in all these young dudes. Now they're not stuck with the, you know, with guys out there that they don't feel good about or comfortable with, but they have to throw them out there because they need some bodies. That's the kind of direction you want to go. I love that text from Rob talking about structure. It feels like the structure of the Raiders is in a much better place than it's been in a very, very long time. So thanks so much for that. Keep that feedback coming, 702-365-9200. Ari, you want to just go ahead and give out the AC/DC tickets? Why not, man?
0: I'd love to.
12: Froggy, why don't you leave, man? Yeah. Go ahead and do that, man.
0: This is fun. Yes, I got a pair of tickets to see the one and only AC/DC with the Pretty Reckless at Allegiant Stadium August 1st. And again, as Q mentioned, that's tomorrow. 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Must be a Nevada resident. And, yeah, good luck.
12: Man, how cool is that? Not only did we send you to AC/DC, we send you to a fight all tomorrow. We have entertained you for a Saturday. We have made sure that you are entertained on a Saturday. So, Ari is standing by, 702-365-9200. Caller number 9 is going to go see AC/DC at Allegiant Stadium tomorrow with Raider Nation Radio 920.
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15: The only word I can describe covering the 2026 version of the Raiders is refreshing. There is a renewed hope, optimism, energy. 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
24: Appetizers are a great way to start a meal. 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
25: Yeah, I think he's been available for 3 days, which is a really positive start. So just keep stacking days or keep monitoring his mileage and just see how he comes and recovers the next day. But to see him out there get as much work as he's getting has been excellent. I just love where we are in the DB room. There's a lot of guys that are fighting to get on the field. And not everybody's going to start, but everybody's going to play special teams and, you know, in different personnel packages. So Zeke's just another one of those guys like Jermod and, you know, these young corners, these young safeties that are getting a lot of valuable reps right now. And we're learning about what they can handle.
4: Right now, we're doing football right on Unnecessary Roughness. Brought to you by Meineke, doing car care right.
12: And as we do football right here at the Golden Circle Sportsbook inside of TI, that's Treasure Island. Parking is always free. We hear Clint Kubiak talking about Jermod McCoy, the defensive back room, these young guys, and Hezekiah Masses, Zeke Masses. He's a guy that's really been getting a lot of attention. Of course, McCoy, knowing that he was a first-round talent, dropping to the fourth round because of injury. Obviously, that's a storyline that's been talked about a lot, but Hezekiah Masses is a fifth-round pick out of Cal, and all of a sudden he's running with the ones. Doesn't mean he's going to stay with the ones. Doesn't mean he's going to be a starter against Miami, but he's definitely put himself in a really good position. And don't think that Clint Kubiak mentioned him at the end of mandatory minicamp before they broke for the summer and shouting him out and saying, hey, you know, it's going to – going to be important what he does when the pads come on. Don't think that that was unintentional. Everything about that was intentional. So he's been definitely catching the attention of everyone who's been out of practice the last 3 days. As a matter of fact, when we talked to Trey Tucker earlier today, that was the question that I asked him, was about the young defensive backs, and especially because I've seen Hezekiah Masses line up one-on-one with him and look very comfortable running with a guy like Trey Tucker, who's very fast. So I asked Tucker about the young DBs, including Hezekiah Masses.
26: It's early in the process, but what have you seen from guys like Hezekiah Masses, even Jermod McCoy, the young DBs that are out there going up against you?
27: Z, I'm very impressed with him, and I tell him that every day. You know, when I see him, I'm like, hey, keep going. We're going to make each other better. He caught my eye, actually. I was watching rookie minicamp, looking at the guys, and I was like, who is 35, man? Like, he's over everyone, like, you know. And then actually getting to go against him, I can see it. You know, he has the mentality, he's super locked in, and that's what you want to see from a young guy. And he's a guy that I think actually has a really, really, really bright future. And Jermod as well, you know, I call him Rook, you know, that's his nickname. But he's a special talent. Obviously, you guys know that, you know, he was really a first-round guy and all that. And, you know, he's going to come into his own. I'm very excited to see him get out there. You know, he's been working very hard, getting to where he needs to be. And, you know, the AG and Chris and all those guys, and AJ, they've been taking really good care of him.
12: So there you go. I just wanted you to hear real quick what Trey Tucker had to say, because he's going against those guys, right? I mean, so a lot of times when we talk to these players, we could talk about their position group. We could talk about, hey, how are you growing in this Clint Kubiak offense? And we could also say, you know, how is it about the guys that you're going up against? What are they like? Because they know if these guys could play. They know if they line up against Hezekiah Masters and they know, oh, this guy's going to be cooked. I got him. Or if they say, this guy's going to make me put in some work. It's good on good. And right now, again, there's no pads on, but Masters looks very, very comfortable. And for him to be able to flip his hips around, really get that jam. I mentioned it on yesterday's show, but get that jam at the line of scrimmage, get off the jam, flip the hips and run with the wide receiver, especially a wide receiver as fast as Trey Tucker. There's something to be said about that. You know, there was one or a couple plays in a row earlier today where he showed man, it looked man, and then all of a sudden he broke into zone. And it's, and I got to give Fernando Mendoza a lot of credit, because a lot of quarterbacks would have just immediately just read, oh, that's man, and then gone through their man progression. But instead, Fernando diagnosed it as, okay, he went from man, but he's about to go back into the zone. So he knew, okay, this is going to be available. But it was just the way that he had it disguised, and he looked very comfortable with it. I have to give him a lot of credit, and you know, I always pay attention to what the defensive backs are doing. And that's something that the Raiders have needed, some real quality DBs for quite a while. That's something that I'm hoping that by the time training camp's over and preseason's over, I'm saying, man, that's one hell of a room right there. They're going to have a problem deciding who's going to play on Sunday. And the other thing about it, then we'll go out to the phone lines at 702-365-9200. They're not just playing one position. I saw Masters on the outside. I saw Masters as a safety. I saw Masters. You know what I mean? Like, you can line these guys up. And I remember having coaches that used to say, you just learn every position so you can, they don't have an excuse to take you off the field. Learn every position. Learn how to be comfortable playing every position. And that's what it looks like this Raiders team is trying to do, is trying to teach and make sure these guys are comfortable at any time. Because it's just when Will has pointed out before, there's going to be multiple guys from the secondary, multiple defensive backs on the field at one time. It's not just going to be your traditional outside corners and a guy in the slot. It's just not. 702-365-9200. Let's talk to our guy, Ray Ray. Ray Ray, right here in Vegas. Welcome to the show. What's on your mind?
5: What up, Q? Hey, man, training camp's here. Hey, I'm really excited. You know, I get excited every year when training camp gets here, but it seems like we have a lot of position battles, though, this year. I mean, we got the offensive line, got, like, three spots to fill. We got the secondary, but I'm really excited about the secondary. Has Sadon Stooks been out there?
12: Yeah, he's out there. He's really, you're seeing him more with the twos right now. But, yeah, he's out there for sure.
5: So who's out there? Jeremy Chin and Palomalo? Are they outside?
12: Yeah, yeah.
5: Are they running with the ones?
12: They're running with the ones right now. Like I said, you see Masses. You'll see Stokes out there, you know, and Teron Johnson out there. But there's multiple packages for multiple guys.
5: So, like, I don't know what the question is, but I heard you talking about Masters, but I really like him a lot. I think, is McCoy getting any run, or are they treating him like, is he second team, or is he not even out there?
12: He's out there for sure. He's been out there all three days of camp so far. He's been out there. He's been running with the twos more times than not, but he's out there getting some burn for sure.
5: So who's running with the number one cornerbacks? Is Masses and Stokes?
12: It is Stokes and Porter, Stokes and Masses. You know, it's a combination of the two. It's multiple guys.
5: Man, so this is like, so the last two or three years we've been drafting these cornerbacks and defensive backs second or third round. You know, I'm coaching last year. I'm just going to call last year a wash because we don't know what the young people can do. But I'm really excited. I agree with you, man. I think by the time we start rolling around regular season, we might have a nice secondary. But, hey, Aloha Friday, Q. Hey, let's do this. Raider Nation. I want the no passing zone back. You remember Van McElroy, Mike Haynes, yep. Lester Hayes, and Mike Davis? We just need four good people and bro. Man, all right. Let's go. Raider Nation, out.
12: There he goes. Ray Ray in Vegas on this Aloha Friday. Thanks so much. Yeah, the no-fly zone. And Van McElroy. Got to have to get him back on. I haven't caught up with Van in a minute. Got to have to catch up with him, see what's going on. Get him. Get Mike Haynes back on the phone. Saw him, like I said, today over at training camp. It's good to see Lester around town sometime. I haven't seen him at camp yet, but see Lester around town at times as well. But thanks so much for the call. Definitely appreciate you. And yeah, the beauty of it is nobody is set in stone on what position that they're going to play or what team they're even playing with, but they're all getting comfortable with each other. That goes back to communication and how important communication really is. Speaking of communication, let's go back out to the phone lines at 702-365-9200 on this Aloha Friday. Let's talk to our guy, Bernard. Bernard, welcome to the show. What's on your mind?
0: Hey, Q, man. I've been calling in way more because of football season. I always listen to you, but, man, I call this message in the off season, but football season, man, I'm gonna be bugging you. But, Q, better players, man, and better coaching staff and a better organization from top to bottom. That's why I think the future is bright. And you remember, like, when they hired Kubiak, it was like, oh, man, they're hiring him late. How is he going to get his staff? He got some of the best coaches in the league. And then there was a lot of chatter also about Alex Guerrero. Max don't like Guerrero. You don't hear none of that. So we getting rid of all that, nonsense that be surrounding the Raiders sometime. And Trey Tucker, man, Q, I like to see players develop. You know, I think you do too, But we have so much turnover, we lose our players, and we can never really, like, you talked about Khalil Mack. I was like you, Q. That hurt me so much when they traded him, man. I was like, they're not going to do it. And when they did it, I was like, what the hell? But Trey Tucker, he sounds so mature. And I think you talked about this a couple of months ago. He used to, like, you can barely hear him talk with him. Now, this dude got confidence. I think he's going to have a breakout year. So it's nice to see him pulling players under his wing like Devontae Adams did with him. And he talks with so much confidence, and he looks confident. And I think he's going to have a really big year. And finally, the Raiders got some stability. That's all we ever wanted. And it looks like it's finally getting there, and you just build from there, Q. So football season is here, man. All your long, long time callers and people that missed, they're going to be calling in every day, Q, every day.
12: Hey, that's what I'm here for, man. I want to hear the call every day. I want to get the text every day. Bernard, man, appreciate you. Good stuff.
0: Hey, thanks, Ari.
12: Really good stuff. Yes, sir. Yes, sir. Make sure you enjoy your weekend. But yeah, Bernard there with us. And yeah, hey, look, man, I'm here for it, right? Whenever everyone wants to call in and chime in, I'm here for you. Right? That's what I tell you all the time. If you give us 2 minutes, you give us 22 minutes, you give us 3 hours a day, a week, whatever the case may be, we'll take it. If you don't want to call in, you don't want to text in, that's okay. But when you want to call in and you want to text in, guess what? We'll be right here to take that call and text. Like I say it all the time. If the movie's listed at 3 o'clock, it says it's going to air at 3 o'clock, and don't nobody buy a ticket to the movie, guess what's going to air at 3 o'clock? That damn movie. I promise you, it don't matter. If it says it's going to happen, it's going to happen. So this fine program we call Unnecessary Roughness on Raider Nation Radio 920, if we say that bad boy is going to start at 2, we're going to open up the phone lines, the text line, whatever the case may be. That bad boy is going to be wide open like some old school TV antennas right at 2 o'clock, like clockwork. Unless Ari's trying to kick us off the radio. Like, every once in a while, Ari's like Debo. Not Debo Samuel, but he's trying to be Debo on the block, right, with his 4X. His 4X club up, shirt.
6: Like this right here.
7: What's up, Red? Thanks for the bike. You got my 40, homie.
8: I thought you had $200.
7: I do. But I want to spend Red's money.
8: I'm broke.
7: Give it up, Red.
8: Come on, Debo. Stall him out.
7: Where you got my 40, homie?
8: I don't have nothing.
7: Yeah, you got something.
8: Why you tripping, Debo?
7: Shut up, Parker. Knock your ass out.
9: Oh, man, that's messed up. What you getting back his chain?
7: What chain?
9: Yeah, what chain?
6: See, that's what you get.
12: Exactly.
6: You put it out there, I took it.
12: I ain't mad at you. And he is going to take us. He's going to kick us off the radio in a couple minutes. So let's real quick go out to the phone lines and talk to our guy, Gary. Gary or Jerry? Is it Gary or Jerry? Welcome
10: Jerry.
12: To the show.
10: Oh.
12: Jerry.
10: Garrett,
12: welcome to the
10: that's
12: show.
10: Okay.
12: All right.
10: All right. Hey, Q. You know, it's real simple. Good things happen finally for our franchise. And this year, I pray, Cousins plays a full year healthy. Our offense is going to be exponentially better. And you know what? Our defense is going to get some turnovers. We're going to get some fumbles. We're going to get some interceptions like we have not had in the past. And we're going to have a great year because Kubiak, coming from winning a Super Bowl, his mindset is win. It's not building. We have enough there to win this year. Thanks, Q. Bye.
12: Hey, thank you for the call. Really good stuff. Appreciate that. Hustle up real quick. 13-4, Mike, what's on your mind? Welcome to the show. Aloha Friday.
11: Hey, Q. Yeah, that's it. 13-4. That's what I want to say. I love the talk about our DBs and the back players there. I'm so excited. And I know McCoy, and I'm wondering how the two guys from Arizona are looking. And I hope they are great. And I just want them to play loose. I want to take chances. I want them to play loose and have fun. I don't care if they get burned a couple times, but if they take chances and help us win some games. So love you, Q. Right. Love you guys.
12: I appreciate the call, man. Really good stuff. 13-4, Mike calling a shot. 13-4, baby. I like it. I like it. Hey, really good week, Raider Nation. Pat yourself on the back. Really good week. Really great to make it through what they call the dog days of summer, the slow time. Appreciate y'all, man. Y'all been rocking with us each and every day. Come back to this fine program we call Unnecessary Roughness here on Raider Nation Radio 920. Calls, texts, really good stuff. Being a part of it, like, it's not my show, this is our show, but you guys do a fantastic job, and we are here. My guy Freddie Coleman says, we are here. We are. Football's here, training camp's here. We'll be back out there on Sunday. We'll be back here on the radio on Monday, give you a full recap.

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0: 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And now, let's go out to the ballpark. 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
1: From Chickasaw Bricktown Ballpark here in Oklahoma City, we welcome you into another edition of Las Vegas Aviators Baseball. Tonight, we bring you the fourth game of a six-game series between the Athletics and Dodgers AAA affiliates. Oklahoma City winners of the last two games as they've limited the Aviators to just four runs on a combined nine hits over the last two combined. Tonight, the Aviators turn the ball over to 2015 Cy Young Award winner in the American League, Dallas Keuchel, for his second start with the club. He signed last week and made his first appearance since last August. Last Sunday, giving up four runs on four hits over two innings on 45 pitches. Keuchel, who's slated to go roughly 50 to 60 pitches tonight, will be opposed by Ryder Ryan, who's been in and out of the rotation in the bullpen, on and off the roster as well. Got activated off the development list today and will make his 18th appearance and 10th overall start on the 2026 campaign. Las Vegas, after back-to-back losses, is now 62-41 on the season. First half champions are 18-12 and half number two. For the Comets, 55-48 on the year. A win tonight would put them dead even at 15-15 in the second half. Drew Swift back atop the lineup and playing shortstop for the Aviators in this one. He had the day off yesterday and was nice enough to join us on the pregame show. We'll talk to Drew Swift next about what it's been like for him playing a little bit of outfield this year, his upbringing in Arizona, and some of his favorite Diamondbacks players, and what are some of the main similarities and some differences between last year's league championship roster and this season in 2026. Drew Swift, our pregame guest. That conversation coming up right after this.
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1: Aviators infielder and occasionally outfielder Drew Swift joining us here on the pregame show. And Swifty, I want to start there. We'll get to your background a little bit because I'm curious about growing up in Arizona, what that's like as a baseball fan. But for you this year, playing in the outfield for the first time, we've seen a couple of your teammates do that as well. What's been the biggest challenge for you right off the bat about playing in the grass?
6: Yeah, I mean, it's a little different. I'm just trying to get comfortable in the outfield, just getting reads based on here in the PCL. It's kind of windy everywhere, and so kind of getting used to the wind and where the balls are taken off to. I'd say that's the main challenge, but other than that, it's still baseball.
1: And your buddy Max Muncy in right field tonight. You guys are really close. Who's the better outfielder between you two?
6: I got to give it to him. He's looked pretty good out there the last couple of games. He's got a good arm out there too. So he looks like he's adapting well to the position, and it's good to see.
7: And you're an Arizonan through and through. You stay close to home for college, playing your ball at Arizona State. Growing up as a D-backs fan, that must have been a really fun era for you. What were some of your favorite D-backs players as a kid?
6: Orlando Hudson was a good one. I enjoyed watching him. He was always fun, but I was able to go to a couple of the World Series games last, what was that, 2024, 23, whenever it was. That was pretty cool to see the state kind of all get together and back up the D-backs. That was pretty cool. Yeah.
7: And the D-backs, not necessarily one of the oldest franchises. I guess growing up in Arizona, what's the, like, secondary team that people follow if they're not D-backs fans?
6: I'd say, as of recent, probably the Suns. I mean, they had a good playoff push a couple years ago as well, and that was cool to see during COVID. Kind of everyone got behind them. That was awesome to see. I'm a big Devin Booker fan, so that's I'm a big basketball fan too.
7: Who were some of your favorite basketball players as a kid?
6: I mean, I kind of got into it probably in high school, so I watched kind of D Book his first year, and I mean, the team was Steve Nash and Amari Stoudemire and Sean Marion, all those guys. Those are fun to see highlights, but me watching live, it was that the first years were of Book was the first time I was into it.
7: And we talked about it a little bit before. Drew Swift, by the way, joining us on the pregame show. But your college days at Arizona State, what was that recruiting process like? Was that your first choice no matter what?
6: Yeah, it was. It was my first choice. There's kind of some – we had to finagle around some stuff. They're pretty loaded, the class before. But, yeah, I always wanted to go there. They didn't show interest until a little bit later, probably in my – I think it was junior year. And they approached me and they're like, hey, we got a couple infielders in the class before you. We got to see what happens, but we want to offer you. Like, and I was like, oh yeah, like I'm totally in. And it happened to be Bo Bichette and Gavin Lux in the class before. So thank God they went to they got drafted. But yeah, everything panned out and it was an awesome experience.
7: And now you're refreshed for tonight after the off day yesterday. You're batting atop the lineup, and that's been a spot for you that's been really successful this year and really successful in general with the bat this season for you. Is this as good as you felt as a hitter in your pro career?
6: Yeah, it's been cool this year. I've had some struggles. Struggled, I think it was like May. Had a tough month there, but it's been cool to see the ups and the downs and kind of just figuring myself out, and I feel comfortable. It feels, yeah, I'd say it's the most comfortable I've felt throughout my pro career, so just continue to do that for the rest of the season, and we'll see how things play out.
7: And last one for you here, Drew. You were on last year's championship-winning team. Of course, you're on this year's 2026 first-half championship roster. What are some of the similarities and maybe one big difference between last year's team and this year's?
6: I'd say the similarities are, I mean, kind of the personnel. We all play hard. Everyone's out there each day playing for the team. With Fran managing, it's you got the same motives each year, and so he really makes us play well. But yeah, some of the differences, I mean, we've had times where there's not as much thump in our lineup, and probably even right now or a week prior, we didn't have much thump and had to find ways to create some runs. We talked about that last week. But yeah, I mean, kind of just seeing challenges throughout the year. I mean, pitching staff leaves, we got a bunch of bullpen games, so it's been cool to see how we've navigated through this year.
7: Swifty, thanks a ton, man. Best of luck tonight.
6: Thank you very much.
7: That's Drew Swift, our pregame guest. I'll be back with your starting lineups next.
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